0: Forgiveness must be given freely. Trust must be given slowly. 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Sometimes it hurts. Sometimes it's hard. But in the end, everything will be all right. Just have faith. And listen to the Reggae Mix every Sunday, 3 to 6. 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

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It will uplift your soul. Positive music. Encouraging music. So I hope no one is down and out. If you think you are, wake up, keep your head up high, and don't you give up on yourself. Tell yourself you're not gonna give up. You're gonna keep on going, cause your time will come to make it. Through these hard and rough and tough times.

Do not ever forget who walked away when you needed them. Remember who stepped forward before you even had to ask him. Live good, people. Respect one another.

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2: Yes, and you're listening to the Reggae Mix with DJ Prince at the console, nicing up your area. Hope you're feeling good out there, feeling safe and everything like that. Yes, may I tell you, I just saw a little thing come across the my page here and say, man, you know, there's so much accident out there, like with bicycling, motorbikes, and all these things. People, we got to watch out for one another, right? You know, and bicyclers, you know, you got to take caution too. You know, just like how you would learn to ride, stop at those crosswalk before and look. And while the motor vehicles, them, you know, you do the same thing too, man. Too much accidents are happening. You know, understanding yourself is power. That's right, understanding yourself is power. Loving yourself is freedom. Forgiving yourself is peace. And being yourself is one love.

0: How does it feel to come and listening to the reggae mix? All those newcomers who listening to the reggae mix. I really appreciate all you guys out there who take the time and listen to the reggae mix. I've been doing this going on 30 years of volunteering on this wonderful station here. Every Sunday, 3 to 6. Kids, do remember, education is very important. Stay in those books, stay in school, learn all you can. You are the future. Don't throw your life away. Think twice before you strike. Parents, be there with them, instilling them the love, the manners, and respect, and encourage them to be the best they can be. And remember, kids, when you're all out there, people, you riding your bicycle or bike, a motorbike or driving, please pay attention. Pay attention. Focus out there, all right? Too much accident are happening. And for all the other people, man, with these guns and things, put it down. Because when you pull that trigger, you cannot call that shot back. Put it away. Live in peace. Live in love. Live in unity. Embrace one another. Encourage one another. Have fun. Live your life until God call you home. Take care. We all need each other. Life taught me not to complain about others. The happiness of your life depends upon the quality of your thoughts. Smile in every situation because no one cares whether you cry. Some people may not reward you or thank you for what you do. You know when God is the reason for giving and loving, you will receive a great blessing in return. May God bless and keep each and every one, y'all, until we meet again. I say one love, enough respect to each and every one. Spread the word every Sunday, 90.3 FM, KNBA, where music matters. And KNBA.org, get the application. It's a wonderful application. Yes, man. You can't miss it. Thank you all so much for putting up with me again on another beautiful and wonderful day. God bless you. Don't give up on yourself, all right? Just be good. Just be kind. Just be peaceful. And be safe out there. One love, y'all. Good night.
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Time is a Thief, a fantastic title track from his debut album, came out in 24, Louisiana-born and bred singer-songwriter Mark Brossard, helping us lock in to this show's theme. Of course, Pink Floyd fitting perfectly in between that song and Blues Traveler. When was the last time you heard that song? And how interesting those opening headlines are still true today. What time is it? I mean, does anybody really know?

Those horns are everything. What a tune. Chicago. Absolutely timeless. Does anybody really know what time it is? I cannot be the only one. I know I'm not. That's having a very strange experience of time. And I certainly have spent time reading, watching, listening to a lot of information about why this may be true. The Schumann resonance, the new earth, you know, a new portal. I mean, there's no shortage of information going on out there. The CERN, big thing in some other country, messing around with us. And so this week was so bizarre. I heard myself last week say, I can't believe it's Friday. And then at the end of the show, I said, I can't believe the show is over. But something is happening. All Tuesday night, I thought it was Wednesday, because Thursday had this beautiful opportunity to present at a women's meet and greet networking event. So I was up really late getting it all done because I had no time. I know I work on Thursdays. This event was at 3. All these things, I was feeling pressure. So I stayed up and got as much of it done as I could. So I woke up the next morning thinking it's Thursday. And every Thursday I have a prayer call with my soul brother. So I called him. Hey, is this still a good time? To which he said, for what? I said, well, it's Thursday. And he said, no, it's not. It's Wednesday. And then there's that feeling. Oh, okay. Talk to you tomorrow. I hung up the phone. I just sat there. I'm like, wait a minute. What's happening? I'm not losing my mind. I know that. What is happening? So it's Wednesday and I have time. Whew, good thing. Got everything done. Later on that day, I met up with my beloved soul goddess, Shirley May, because she tells me, hey, I'm leaving tomorrow for a trip. Let's get together. Okay, great. So we get together, share a bite to eat, and she's talking about this trip she's taking, and she's going here, and she's going there, and she leaves tomorrow at 4 o'clock. I'm like, okay, well, have a great flight. So the next day, I'm thinking about her, and I'm just about to text her. Hey, everything go okay? Did you get to Seattle? And she writes, I missed my flight yesterday. I'm looking at the text. I'm thinking, what? So I write her back. You mean yesterday when we were having salad? You were supposed to be halfway to Seattle? Total time warp. She, too, thought that it was a different day than it was. So I would love to know, are you having a bizarre experience with time, with what time it is? And, you know, are you feeling like you got no time?

Oh, my gosh. 1, 2, 3, 4, time. Joe Jackson from that amazing album, Look Sharp. The last song on it, Got the Time. 1979, and it was a foreshadow for where music was going in the 80s. Oh, to listen to that album again. Sunday Papers, Is She Really Going Out With Him? That album is chock full of beauties. And I'm so glad WNEW-FM turned me on to that man and his music, because that is a great song. Sash Jordan from Canada, Time Flies. Some great lines in that song. No backing down from what I believe. And getting things going with the Guess Who and No Time. Thank you for giving me your time and listening to the show. I know that for me, one of the reasons why I'm having this experience is because I have changed on a cellular level. This was true before the Bruce weekend, but something happened that night. And it has taken time for the largeness of that experience to work its way through me and to allow me to have the time to sit with it in an even deeper way. Because one of the comments that kept coming back to me, and this is how it works when something repeats itself, it's like, oh, okay, what is this? Why are you still getting my attention? What else is here for me to unpack or know? And it was the comment on Facebook that someone wrote, wow, you're so lucky. What's your secret? And that was something I was contemplating very deeply. And this is what I realized. That night, I didn't try. I didn't force. I didn't push. I didn't set an intention. I didn't make anything happen. I didn't manipulate time and space to manifest something. It simply happened because it was mine to have. In other words, when I was talking this out with my beloved soul brother, in real time, I realized, oh my gosh, this is why I wasn't freaking out, because I was experiencing something that was mine. It wasn't a flash in the pan. It wasn't, oh, you're going to have this experience, it's so high vibe, and then you're returning to a different experience and a different frequency. It was a demonstration that I am at a different level. And I know that's true for you and others, because we've been doing the work, we've been shedding, we've been forgiving, we've been letting it go, all so that we can be these new versions of ourselves. And that night, that's what I realized. And for me, it's significant because, as you know, I've been working on this dream for a long time. Not the dream, though sure, it's a dream of being against the railing at a Springsteen concert, but just all of it. And to have had that realization, again, from the one that put me in that position, and to have it reveal to me that I'm in a new place with time and space is significant. And it's changed me, and it's changing me every day. And I have to tell you this because we have a very cool relationship. I do things in this show. I don't know anybody else that does it quite like this. And that's what I love about it. And that's what makes it so special. And that's what makes you coming back each week to listen, at least I think you are, so very special to me. And so I tell you this because I want to. And because I believe you're going through your own unique version of this, and because I'm a different person this week than I was last week, than I was the week before. And the difference is that when something is yours and it arrives, sure, you're excited, but you're not surprised.

That is the master songwriter, Tim Easton. He spends a lot of time in Alaska. He's done songwriting camps. His talent for telling a story is deep. American Fork, the name of the album, and that particular song, Killing Time. Some of these lyrics, wow. They say that youth is wasted on the young and you can't teach an old dog something new. But I say rock and roll can still change the world. So don't let your life be wasted on you. Don't hang there like a broken door. Find out what you're living for. Now is the time not just to ask the question, but to seek the answer. Oh, that's so beautiful. The Rolling Stones, talk about beautiful. From this perspective, looking at this band after 50-something years, that is just a tremendous ballad from the boys in the band, the guitar work from Keith Richards, the ballad singing from Mick Jagger, Time Waits for No One. And getting us going, classic from the Allman Brothers, Ain't Wasting Time No More. And out of everything we've talked about today, all the songs and the different meanings in them, I hope that that is the one you leave with, that you are not going to waste any more time, that this is your life. You get to live it. You get to live it however you want to, as long as there is no harm intentionally done to another living soul. And if I can help you in any way, walk the path of change. Reach out. I've got the in-between mentoring experience right now for those on the threshold of change. And that's pretty much everybody I know, including myself. You can learn about that at my website. At the YouTube channel, The New Design for Living, we've been walking the terrain of change from being cracked open all the way through to the bigger story that change always reveals to us. Go on over there and watch some of those videos and see what lands for you in a way that's meaningful. Thank you so much for listening to the show. You are so meaningful to me. I appreciate you. I appreciate KMBA for having the show on the Sunday night lineup. And I'm just so glad I went with the songs that were calling my name. We're going to wrap up with Jade Bird and her beauty. Now is the time. Thanks so much for listening. I'll see you next Friday.

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Welcome back to the Alaska Music Podcast. Here's the deal. I had two complete shows put together for this week, and I just needed one more song, and I ran across this album that I had forgotten I digitized about 7-8 years ago. It's called Volitar, Murder, Mystery, Mayhem. And the cover is a science fiction landscape, looks like a building with a tall center and a ring around it on a red planet with tall mountains and a sun in the background. And the back cover is about the same kind of thing. Different buildings, different things floating in the sky. All of it looks like it's been transmitted across the universe. And I'll read the credits for you because maybe you can figure something out about it that I couldn't figure out. Produced by Andrew Engstrom, mixed and mastered by George Bryson, and designed by Bud Curtis. I'll give you the titles. 16 Cuts, Blast Off, Deep Freeze, Soul Searching, Landing, Gateway Theater, Faces, The Secret, Just One Look, Machine Shop, Nightmare, Laser Research, The Fire of Section 19, Dead, Mourning, Desiree for Dessert, and Free. Just because you can't hold a CD in your hand doesn't mean you can't picture what you're going to hear ahead of time, which is why I read you what I read you. I'm going to play it for you now, the entire Volitar Murder Mystery Mayhem CD from Juneau, Alaska. See you on the other side.

0: Tell me it doesn't feel good to get away. Okay, we've safely left the Earth's gravitational pull. How does our trajectory reading look, Doctor?
1: Well, according to the Nava computer, we're right on target, Mr. Braden. We should be landing on Volatar, in a quick year and a half.
0: Nothing a deep freeze couldn't cure.
1: Ready for a little shut-eye?

0: I must not be the experienced traveler you are, Mr. Braden. Don't you feel stiff after that long, deep freeze?
1: Yes, of course, but wow. Holy thriving metropolis, Doctor. Desiree, when I left Volitar just 5 years ago, it was merely a mining post. And now, just look at the city that surrounds it.
0: So, Mr. Braden, you're a man who notices change. Then tell me, have I changed that much after a year and a half in deep freeze?
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2: I might take you up on that, Mr. Liddy.
0: Harold and Felix will be taking us on a tour a little later.
5: Ah, Mr. Braden, it's nice to see you again. Welcome to the Gateway Theater. I'd like to offer your party my finest champagne, compliments of the house.
0: Ah, thank you, Pierre. You know, it is amazing what you've done to this old theater. Transporting it from 1942 France and turning into Volatar's hottest nightclub. Congratulations to you.
5: It was nothing. It was destined to be blown up by the Nazi forces in World War II. Trevor, all I did was save a piece of history and move it here for safekeeping.
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0: Faces!
1: Thank you so much. I haven't danced in years. Hope I didn't step on your toes.
2: You were wonderful, Mr. Braden. Want to take another stab at it?
1: I'll have to take a rain check. I'm feeling exhausted all of a sudden. Parrish, you wouldn't be interested in giving me a ride to Section 17, would you?
3: No problem. Miss Lear, may I have a word with you?
2: Why, of course.
3: Don't plan on getting attached to Trevor. I know all about you. Look, I've been Trevor's best friend for years, and I will expose you and your past associations if necessary. Do you understand me?
2: Loud and clear, Mr. Parrish.
3: Good evening, Desiree.
4: I can't let Trevor find out about my past. I just can't.

0: Through these doors, please. Take it away, Mr. Athey.
1: This machine shop has two main purposes. One is to repair the existing machines and tools, and two, because of the high expense of flying in parts, we create and build new parts from scratch.
2: Hot, sweaty, very impressive, Mr. Athey.
1: Yes. In addition, our employees work round the clock, 11 lunar hours a day. Shifts rotate on a daily basis, and the only holiday we shut down for is Christmas.
2: That's odd. Aren't most of your employees from the Ganthronian asteroid belts?
0: Why, yes. So what we've done is combined several universal holidays into an 8-day break every 791 days.
2: An Earth year, Mr. Liddy?
0: Oh, very good, Dr. Lear.
1: Where is Trevor anyway?
0: Jet lag. He's taking an executive power nap.

0: You think of yourself as a hardworking entrepreneur? You think of yourself as a fist to the grindstone type, searching for your pot of gold? But you're a fool, Trevor. Screw your nitrating ore, your precious jet fuel. You want to know where the real money is? Volatar has enough sand paint to plug an entire army of revolutionaries. And with that kind of power, we can have it all.
1: Enox, you are out of your mind. Billions of Ganthronians will be slaughtered, not to mention the users of the perception-based drug Santanium will shorten their lives by half. Read your history, Enox. Everyone loses. Everyone.

0: Here in laser research, we're creating new lasers that will cut deeper and faster into the moon's inner geosphere.
1: Ooh, exciting. The scientist in this department will be extremely valuable in my search for new neutronium ore deposits.
0: Indeed. We've got the best in the solar system. Hello? What's that? Unbelievable.
2: What is it?
0: Ganthros is at war. Civil war.
1: Look, it's Mr. Brayden.
3: Felix, do you remember me telling you about that reoccurring nightmare I used to have in college? The one about the mineshaft explosion?
1: Yeah.
2: Yes, but you only dreamt that during...
1: There's no way that just happened.

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The blast destroyed numerous living quarters, including those of Volatar owner Trevor Brayton and company

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0: Evening, Officer Mort.
1: Good evening, Dr. Lear. 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You want to surprise Mr. Braden.
0: Do you mind? It would mean so much to me.
1: Oh, okay, but only for you. I've got a duty to protect Mr. Braden.
0: Don't I look harmless?
1: Harmless? Like a Black Widow spider, maybe?
0: Don't worry, officer. I promise not to bite his head off when I'm done with him.
1: It has been a long time since. Ah!
2: Spoiler.

just come directly to

0: So, let me get the story straight. Enox was your planetary geologist during the original surveying of Volator, and during that time he discovered Santanium?
1: That's right.
0: So if he was so quick and powerful under the influence of Santain, then how was I able to knock him out with that champagne bottle?
1: Because, Desiree, you are one badass woman.
0: Mr. Brayton, you're being naughty. Tell me more.
1: Well, Enox never had a chance to process the drug. I shut his operation down.

0: civil war erupting in Gantharos.
1: It sure would give one side the advantage.
0: Come here.
1: Where did that come from?
0: Oh, it's been there. By the way, what were you doing in my bed?
1: Oh, that. I wanted to celebrate.
0: Celebrate?
1: I found a vein of nitranium ore. Enough to keep Volatar in the jet fuel business for years to come. Your troubles are over, Trevor.
0: Let's hope so.
1: Ready for that celebration?
0: I guess we'll need another bottle of champagne.

0: Oasis. Come on, Desiree. 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
1: Shut up!
2: So what did we learn today? We learned that Volatar has an album called Murder, Mystery, Mayhem, and that the musicians were Andrew Engstrom on drums, vocals, and synthesizers, programming, rhythm guitar on Faces, and Scott Hamilton played guitars, and Ford James played basses, and Andrea McGill played alto and tenor flutes. Joe Hansen played trumpet on Deep Freeze and Fire of Section 17, and Dale McFarlane played djembe on Mourning, and Mike Fieldhouse played congas on Mourning. Leslie Rostron sang vocals on Just One Look, and William Todd

Hunt played sax on Dead. We also learned that it starred Andrew Engstrom, Becky Jo Engstrom, Ray Emmel, Carrie Arbogast, Ford James, Tim Hulse, Murray DeMicho, Joan Cahill, Kent Dawson, and Carl Bennert. A lot of people involved, and what a ride. And I want to remind you to support the arts, because one of the reasons that this album exists is because they got grants and contributions from the Alaska State Council on the Arts and Juno Arts and Humanities. So how am I going to top that? I don't know. Let's see what's next. Here it comes. Harper's Farce.

0: soul.
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Yes. Welcome to Jazz Vibes. I'm happy to be with you, like I always am, right? We have a wonderful show this evening. I changed it up just a little bit, Yes, we have the music of Richard Elliott and Richard Elliott featuring Rick Braun, R&R, Jeff Lorber. Our featured artist for this evening is going to be the legendary Mr. Johnny Taylor. And we have so many more artists, such as Michael Browning, Pieces of a Dream, Najee, Billy Preston, and Adam Hawley. And I say I change it up just a little bit because we're going to be doing some jazz blues, bluesy jazz. Oh, yes. So stick with us. Jazz Vibes is, in effect, opening the show, the lovely and the beautiful Miss Keiko Matsui.

Oh yes, what an awesome tune by Mr. Adam Hawley, Absolute Love. And prior to that, a group whom I hadn't heard from in a long time, M People with their version of What a Fool Believes. And of course, Miss Keiko Matsui opened up at this session of Jazz Vibes with Voice of the Heart. Let's keep the jazz flowing, right? Here is the legendary Mr. Billy Preston with one of his big hits, Will It Go Round in Circles?

Yes, Najee with He's Armed and Dangerous. Prior to that, Richard Elliott with Rocksteady. And a legendary blues artist, Mr. ZZ Hill with Right Arm for Your Love. And of course, Billy Preston with Will It Go Round in Circle. Well, this is my moment of gratitude. We're going to allow Najee to continue to play the background as I say thank you for tuning in to every show, every session of Jazz Vibes. I only get 1 hour, only one, to jazz you, to vibe you, and you know me. Oh, by the way, in the event you don't know who I am, I'm Ron. Oh, yes. And I try to make the most of that 1 hour. As a matter of fact, like this show tonight is a little unusual because I have some legendary R&B and blues artists mixed in. You know, it's the vibe. It's all about the vibe. Well, since I only have 1 hour, I bet to keep it going, right? So one half of the show is over. Let's go into the second half with Johnny Taylor, whom we're paying homage to. Very legendary and awesome artist who has gone too soon for us. Here is one of his really beautiful hits. It's so well done that it's jazz and blues. So here it is, Don't Make Me Late by the legendary, late great Mr. Johnny Taylor.

What a lovely tune by Michael Browning, Together Again. And prior to that, wow, Pretty Funky, huh? By Pieces of a Dream, We Got This. Night Love, Jeff Lorber, and a duet, Bob James and Dave Koz with New Hope. And of course, we're paying homage to our featured artist, Johnny Taylor. Don't make me late. Well, we've come to the part of the show that I don't like. However, it has to be so. But never fear, Ron is here. Tune in to next show, next session, and I will be here to vibe you. Rick Braun, Richard Elliott, R&R, are going to take us home with Better Times. Until next time, Better Times. Enjoy the rest of your weekend. Have a great week by starting with a beautiful morning.

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0: Hi, this is David Wax at the David Wax Museum. 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

0: Live from NPR News in New York City, I'm Duahli Saikautau. Lawmakers and families of U.S. service members are highlighting poor living conditions on board the USS Abraham Lincoln, which has been at sea since November with no port call. President Trump dismissed concerns last week, saying the deployment hadn't gone long enough. Maryland Governor Wes Moore served in the 82nd Airborne in Afghanistan.
1: I would have hoped that since he's never been forward deployed, since he's never put on the uniform and sacrifice for this country, that he would have more compassion for the people who are willing to, that he would have more compassion for their family members who are willing to offer their loved ones to this country because they love this country so much.
0: Moore was speaking on CNN's State of the Union. Meanwhile, U.S. Central Command Admiral Brad Cooper, who oversees the war in Iran, visited sailors aboard the USS Lincoln on Saturday, praising the crew's resilience. He also acknowledged the mental health challenges on that ship, saying long deployments are uniquely challenging, tough, and isn't for everyone. The U.S.-Iran war is now in its sixth month. U.S.-Canadian trade negotiators have ramped up talks ahead of this week's tariff deadline set by the White House. Dan Karpinchuk reports positions appear to be hardening on key issues.
2: Ottawa's Minister of Canada-U.S. Trade, Dominic LeBlanc, and his chief negotiator remained in Washington over the weekend, signaling the intensity of the talks over the next few days. Sticking points remain: the ban by most provinces on American liquor products, Canada's dairy quota system, and Canadian counter-tariffs on U.S. autos. For its part, Canada wants to head off the additional 50% tariffs President Trump has threatened, which are to kick in on Wednesday. It also wants tariffs lowered or eliminated on steel and aluminum, autos, and forestry products. If the talks fail and tariffs are imposed, Canada says it will retaliate. U.S. Trade Representative Jamieson Greer says Washington will not tolerate any retaliatory measures. For NPR News, I'm Dan Karpinchuk in Toronto.
0: Rescue workers in Indonesia continue to dig through debris for survivors of a magnitude 7.7 earthquake. Ashish Valentine reports from Taipei. So far, the quake has destroyed hundreds of homes, killing at least 53 people.
3: As Indonesia celebrates its 81st Independence Day, rescue crews are hard at work in the southeastern island of Flores. It happens to be one of the Muslim-majority country's few predominantly Catholic areas. About 5,000 people have been relocated to temporary shelters there. Thousands more are sleeping outdoors to try and avoid further damage from aftershocks. Authorities are handing out food and drinking water to survivors and providing medical care. They're also rushing to restore power and deliver aid to remote villages that have been cut off from road access by landslides. For NPR News, I'm Ashish Valentine in Taipei.
0: You're listening to NPR from New York City. Hurricane Lala never made landfall on Hawaii's Big Island, but hurricane-force gusts and record rain left about 200,000 individual households without power. Oahu Governor Josh Green warned of possible mudslides.
4: It was actually 32 inches of rain in Lapahoehoe, 32 inches of rain. Unbelievable. And, you know, in a short period, just a few hours when that happens, they were getting 2 inches of rain per hour.
0: The governor said they received hundreds of emergency calls, including from an elderly woman who needed to be rescued from a tree after her house was apparently washed away. A prayer vigil was held in Lexington, Kentucky, Sunday for a teenager killed in a mass shooting that left 4 other people injured, including 2 children. From member station WUKY, Karen Czar reports.
5: Charles Young Park was quiet on Sunday. The sounds of the fountains and the breeze were a stark contrast to Saturday night when gunshots rang out during a community concert.
6: God made promises to us in His Word.
5: Eric Smith, a deacon at Liberty Baptist Church, led prayer near the spot where his 16-year-old cousin, Dazon Robertson, was fatally shot.
6: A sweet young man. He'll do anything for anybody.
5: A sweetness that was taken in an instant.
6: An unruly, ungodly person destroyed that.
5: 4 other victims, a 14-year-old, a 4-year-old, and 2 adults are expected to recover. For NPR News, I'm Karen Czar in Lexington.
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0: KNBA thanks James Fitterling and Gloria Eldridge, members of our Northern Lights Circle, donors who are ensuring KNBA's future. 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

0: Live from NPR News in Washington, I'm Dave Mattingly. President Trump is directing the Pentagon to scale back the U.S. military's joint exercises with South Korea. NPR's Deepa Shivaram says the president cites several reasons, including the cost and South Korea's stance on the war with Iran.
1: In a post on social media, Trump said that he was, quote, not happy with the U.S. history of participating in joint military exercises with South Korea, which have been ongoing since the aftermath of the Korean War. He cites the costs of the tradition, but also said it was, quote, totally inappropriate and hostile to North Korea, which Trump says has been respectful to him. Rather than cancel the joint exercises, Trump said he's instructed his Defense Department to scale them down. Trump in his post was also critical of South Korea, a key U.S. ally, for not backing the U.S. in its war against Iran. Deepa Shivaram, NPR News.
0: Colombia's president is asking President Trump to suspend U.S. tariffs on his country to help his nation recover from this month's deadly earthquake. More than 280 people are confirmed dead amid ongoing efforts to find additional bodies and remove debris. The quake had a magnitude of 7.4 and left widespread damage in western Colombia. Search and rescue efforts are underway in eastern Indonesia, where a strong weekend earthquake left more than 50 people dead and widespread damage. More than 1,500 aftershocks have been reported there. The earthquake forced thousands of people to evacuate. Officials are expecting shipments of humanitarian aid, including food and tents, to begin arriving today. The quake had a magnitude of 7.7. More than 150,000 homes and businesses in Hawaii are without power this morning from the strong winds and heavy rains of what is now Tropical Storm Lala. The storm's winds and flooding damaged or destroyed dozens of homes as it passed near the islands. More than 2 feet of rain fell on the Hawaiian Islands, as Bill Dorman with Hawaii Public Radio reports.
2: All public schools in the state of Hawaii are closed today. So are government offices. Exceptions are emergency workers and those working crucial services, and they have a lot to do. Damage assessments are still coming in. The southern part of Hawaii Island was one of the hardest hit areas, with half a dozen local bridges destroyed or heavily damaged. Rock slides, mud slides, and flooding of saturated ground remain challenges across the islands. Hawaiian Electric says tens of thousands of residents around the state are still without power. For NPR News, I'm Bill Dorman in Honolulu.
0: Authorities in Indiana are reporting at least 7 deaths following days of heavy rains and record flooding there. Those killed included a 4-year-old boy. Officials in Indianapolis say flooding from the White River peaked early yesterday. This is NPR News. Police in Virginia say they're searching for additional suspects following a weekend shooting at Virginia State University near Petersburg. The gunfire left 5 people wounded. A 19-year-old is in custody. Investigators say more than one person fired a weapon. The shooting occurred early Saturday as students were returning to campus for fall classes. Police say the person being held is not a student at VSU. 4 of the 5 wounded were not students either. A state senator in Tennessee has been formally sanctioned for her actions to protest congressional redistricting. She's now threatening legal action, as Mariana Bacallao with member station WPLN reports.
3: In May, state lawmakers redrew Tennessee's congressional districts mid-cycle at the behest of President Trump. During a final vote on the maps, Democrat Charlene Oliver stood on her desk holding a banner that read, "No Jim Crow 2.0. In response, Republican leadership stripped her of a committee appointment, refused to pay her for legislative work done outside of the regular session, and denied her reimbursement for conferences. Oliver says that's hurt her constituents because she's had to cancel town halls and other events with voters. A spokesperson for Republican leadership says that the sanctions are constitutional, calling both Oliver's protest and potential legal action, quote, performative. For NPR News, I'm Mariana Bacallao in Nashville.
0: Wall Street ended the trading week in negative territory. The Dow, the S&P, and the Nasdaq all closed lower on Friday. I'm Dave Mattingly, NPR News in Washington.
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0: Live from NPR News in Washington, I'm Linda Kenyon. U.S. Envoy Jared Kushner is in Israel pushing for progress on a post-war plan for Gaza. Kushner held a rare meeting in Egypt Sunday with leaders of Hamas. NPR's Daniel Estrin has more from Tel Aviv.
1: An official briefed on the meetings, speaking anonymously to offer details, said the U.S. wants Hamas to start disarming and hand over control of Gaza to a new Palestinian committee. Hamas says it accepts those terms. But Prime Minister Benjamin Netanyahu opposes Israel withdrawing from Gaza until Hamas completely disarms. There's been no real progress on a post-war transition since major military operations ended in Gaza 10 months ago. And Netanyahu is wary of making public concessions on Gaza with Israeli elections just 10 weeks away. The official said the U.S. is hoping Israel will approve a new Palestinian police force and international stabilization force entering Gaza. Daniel Estrin, NPR News, Tel Aviv.
0: Lawmakers and families of U.S. service members are highlighting poor living conditions on board the long-deployed aircraft carrier USS Abraham Lincoln, which has been at sea for more than 8 months. NPR's Chandelise Duster reports it will soon be replaced by another ship.
2: Arizona Senator Ruben Gallego, a Democrat and Marine veteran, told ABC on Sunday the reports of poor conditions aboard the USS Abraham Lincoln will hurt morale and cause people to leave the Navy.
3: Right now, the aircraft carrier is going to undergo a lot of maintenance. You're going to have problems with retention once people get back and families start meeting again. They're going to say, like, do I want to stay in the Navy? You're going to have some of the most experienced men and women. They're going to take a lot of their technical skills and walk away.
2: There are reports of plumbing problems, food shortages, and declining mental health among crew members on the carrier, which has been deployed to sea for more than 8 months. Defense Secretary Pete Hegseth has also pushed back on reports of poor conditions. Another carrier, the USS George Washington, is headed toward the Middle East to replace the ship. Chandelise Duster, NPR News.
0: The head of U.S. Central Command, Admiral Brad Cooper, visited the Abraham Lincoln on Saturday. He acknowledged the mental health challenges on the ship, but he also said there are fewer cases than on other ships. At least 7 people have died after heavy rains and historic flooding in Indiana. While the rains are expected to ease, relief is coming much too late for people like Frank Gounder, who owns a furniture business in Indianapolis.
4: I lost everything. I make and refurbish furniture, mostly wood. You know, there was no way to keep everything out of the water.
0: Indianapolis officials say flooding from the White River peaked early yesterday, reaching more than 24 feet, surpassing records set in 1913. The drenching rains and destructive floods also swept through other parts of the Midwest. You're listening to NPR. Opening statements are scheduled to take place in Las Vegas today in the trial of the man accused of playing a role in the 1996 murder of Tupac Shakur. Steve Futterman reports.
5: Prosecutors will accuse Dwayne Davis, a former powerful gang leader, of orchestrating the killing. He will not be accused of pulling the trigger, but rather putting together all the elements that ended with Shakur being shot. The key evidence will be Davis's own words in interviews and in a 2019 memoir where he says he supplied the gun used in the murder and was in the car that drove up alongside Shakur. The defense is expected to claim that Davis was fabricating and embellishing. Shakur's cousin, William Lassane, does not believe the explanation.
6: Of course, he's going to evade accountability by saying that he embellished for the last 15 years.
5: Davis now also claims he wasn't even in Las Vegas the night of the killing. For NPR News, I'm Steve Futterman in Las Vegas.
0: Actress Hayden Panettiere has died. She starred in the television series including Heroes and Nashville. Her father announced her death, but no cause was immediately released. Panettiere had a prolific career dating back to 1994, and her credits included the voice of Dot in A Bug's Life. Her role as a cheerleader with superpowers in Heroes propelled her to fame with the mantra, "Save the cheerleader, save the world." Hayden Panettiere was 36 years old. I'm Linda Kenyon, NPR News in Washington.
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0: Live from NPR News in Washington, I'm Linda Kenyon. Fighting continues between Russia and Ukraine, with at least 20 people killed and dozens more injured in air attacks from both sides. The fighting included the largest single-day Ukrainian attack on Russia to date. NPR's Charles Maines in Moscow reports Ukraine is bringing the war home to Russians.
1: Ukraine struck another warehouse of Russia's largest online retailer, a company called Wildberries, which is part of a wider campaign of interrupting business supply chains. Ukraine continues to strike oil facilities, which, by the way, has caused the return of gas shortages we saw earlier in the summer. Ukraine is going after defense-adjacent industries, you know, factories that produce parts or products that might in some way contribute or help fund the Russian military. And all of this has come with a growing number of civilian casualties.
0: 5 years into the conflict, the two countries appear locked in a war of attrition with no end in sight. As annual joint military exercises between the U.S. and South Korea begin this week, President Trump says he has instructed the Pentagon to substantially reduce future war games. NPR's Anthony Kuhn in Seoul reports the move suggests a concession and a possible attempt to restart diplomacy with North Korea.
2: President Trump said he was ordering the drills to be scaled back because of his good relationship with North Korean leader Kim Jong-un and North Korea's unthreatening attitude towards the U.S. while Trump has been president. He said that the drills are costly and send a hostile signal to Pyongyang. He also noted that South Korea had declined his request for help in military operations against Iran. South Korea's defense ministry said that 10 days of exercises with the U.S. military aimed at defending South Korea against threats from the North began as planned. Monday is a substitute day off after a Saturday holiday in South Korea, and there was no immediate comment from South Korea's government. Anthony Kuhn, NPR News, Seoul.
0: Newly confirmed U.S. Attorney General Todd Blanche refused to commit to remain independent from the White House. NPR's Jacqueline Diaz reports he was asked to make that pledge on NBC's Meet the Press.
3: After the scandal of Watergate, it was standard that the DOJ and the White House were kept completely separate, even though the president would nominate an attorney general. The DOJ handled its own affairs and prosecuted cases without input from the president. Blanche refused to pledge an independent DOJ when asked by Meet the Press host Kristen Welker.
4: No, I'm not going to pledge that, and no attorney general should ever pledge that.
3: Blanche's comments were made just days after a close confirmation vote. He replaced Pam Bondi, who Trump fired after Bondi was seen as having not moved fast enough to prosecute his opponents, including former FBI Director James Comey. Jacqueline Diaz, NPR News.
0: Blanche previously served as President Trump's personal attorney. You're listening to NPR. More than 120,000 homes and businesses in Hawaii are without power this morning due to the strong winds and heavy rains of what is now Tropical Storm Lala. The storm's winds and flooding damaged or destroyed dozens of homes as it passed near the islands. Bill Dorman with Hawaii Public Radio reports more than 2 feet of rain fell on the Hawaiian Islands.
5: All public schools in the state of Hawaii are closed today. So are government offices. Exceptions are emergency workers and those working crucial services, and they have a lot to do. Damage assessments are still coming in. The southern part of Hawaii Island was one of the hardest hit areas, with half a dozen local bridges destroyed or heavily damaged. Rock slides, mud slides, and flooding of saturated ground remain challenges across the islands. Hawaiian Electric says tens of thousands of residents around the state are still without power. Emergency crews restored electricity to thousands by Sunday night, but for so many, recovery is just beginning. For NPR News, I'm Bill Dorman in Honolulu.
0: Indiana public safety officials say at least 7 people have died during days of heavy rain and historic flooding in the state. Officials in Indianapolis say flooding from the White River peaked early yesterday before it began to recede. The National Weather Service has cautioned more storms were expected to pass through central and southern Indiana, as well as other parts of the Midwest, bringing with them heavy rain, flash flooding, and damaging winds. I'm Linda Kenyon, NPR News in Washington.
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shot a man in Soho. Couldn't guess his age. I found his empty journal. I filled up every page. I called up my state senator. They said he wasn't there. The secretary took my name, and man, she sounded scared.

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3: Live from NPR News in Washington, I'm Linda Kenyon. The USS George Washington is on its way to the Middle East to relieve the USS Abraham Lincoln, which has been at sea for more than 8 months. The Lincoln has been at the center of concerns over mental health issues, as well as a lack of fresh food and supplies. Reporter Steve Walsh with member station WHRO says Defense Secretary Pete Hegseth has characterized those concerns as completely misrepresented.
4: The administration has also pushed back against reports from families who say that the crew is under strain, including reports of sailors jumping overboard. Asked on Friday if the deployment had gone on too long, President Donald Trump said, no, not nearly long enough.
3: The head of U.S. Central Command, Admiral Brad Cooper, wrapped up a tour of the region Saturday, which included a visit to the USS Lincoln. He praised the sacrifice of the sailors. He also acknowledged mental health challenges aboard the USS Lincoln, but added it has among the lowest number of cases within the Navy's 11 active aircraft carriers. U.S. Envoy Jared Kushner is in Israel pushing for progress on a post-war plan for Gaza. Kushner held a rare meeting in Egypt Sunday with leaders of Hamas. NPR's Daniel Estrin has more from Tel Aviv.
5: An official briefed on the meeting, speaking anonymously to offer details, said the U.S. wants Hamas to start disarming and hand over control of Gaza to a new Palestinian committee. Hamas says it accepts those terms. But Prime Minister Benjamin Netanyahu opposes Israel withdrawing from Gaza until Hamas completely disarms. There's been no real progress on a post-war transition since major military operations ended in Gaza 10 months ago, and Netanyahu is wary of making public concessions on Gaza with Israeli elections just 10 weeks away. The official said the U.S. is hoping Israel will approve a new Palestinian police force and international stabilization force entering Gaza. Daniel Estrin, NPR News, Tel Aviv.
3: Indiana public safety officials say at least 7 people have died during days of heavy rain and historic flooding in the state, Samantha Horton reports.
6: Records show Indianapolis had more than 20 feet of muddy water in some areas when it crested in parts of the White River that flows through the city. Sunday, city officials started to put away floodgates, and people were out on the trails that had been closed off the day before. Marion County Emergency Management Director Jacob Spence says some people with homes along the river will need to wait before it is safe to return.
7: It may be about Tuesday as the earliest that the water gets far enough away and back towards the riverbanks that a majority of those homes will be safely accessible.
6: As recovery efforts are underway, businesses and nonprofits have jumped in with supplies for basic needs and a relief fund to support people impacted. For NPR, I'm Samantha Horton in Indianapolis.
3: You're listening to NPR. Presidential candidates in Brazil rallied supporters on the first official day of campaigning before its October 4th primary. The two top candidates are almost a repeat of the divisive election of 4 years ago, except the challenger this time is the son of Brazil's far-right party leader, currently under house detention. NPR's Carrie Kahn reports.
8: Flavio Bolsonaro greeted supporters along Copacabana's iconic beach. With total humility, I accept the mission President Bolsonaro passed to me, he said, referring to his father, the former far-right president convicted of plotting a coup to overturn his electoral loss 4 years ago. The younger Bolsonaro pledges to crack down on crime, a top issue for voters. Leftist President Luiz Inácio Lula da Silva campaigned in his stronghold of Sao Paulo state. The 80-year-old touted his standing up to President Trump Trump's harsh rhetoric and high tariffs. Carrie Kahn, NPR News, Rio de Janeiro.
3: A court in Maryland has struck down the state's tax on digital advertising, saying it violates the Federal Internet Tax Freedom Act and parts of the U.S. Constitution. The court also ordered the state to repay digital ad tax money collected from companies like Apple and Google. Maryland introduced the tax in 2021 to fund education and expected to raise $250 million annually. The law targeted large companies with global revenues over $100 million. I'm Linda Kenyon, NPR News in Washington.
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3: Live from NPR News in Washington, I'm Linda Kenyon. The deadline to establish peace talks between the U.S. and Iran expired today, with no negotiations planned and the status of the Strait of Hormuz still in dispute. NPR's Jane Arraf has more.
4: The U.S. and Iran signed a memorandum of understanding in June that called for reaching a final agreement in 60 days. There have been mediation attempts by other countries, but no U.S.-Iranian negotiations since then. Iran says the U.S. isn't serious about negotiating. President Trump has threatened new sanctions against Iran over their restrictions on the Strait of Hormuz. While the June agreement called for the U.S. to begin removing its naval blockade and Iran to allow transit through the key waterway within 30 days, neither of those have happened either. The ceasefire was broken in July with attacks by both the U.S. and Iran. Jane Arraf, NPR News, Amman.
3: The president's envoy and son-in-law Jared Kushner held a rare meeting with leaders in Hamas in Egypt yesterday. Today, he's in Israel meeting with Israel's prime minister Benjamin Netanyahu in an effort to achieve progress on a plan for post-war Gaza. NPR's Daniel Estrin in Tel Aviv says both sides appear to be at an impasse.
5: And so now the U.S. is pushing this new 15-point roadmap for Hamas to disarm and for Israel to withdraw. And Israel says it will not withdraw from Gaza until Hamas fully disarms. And a big group of Mideast countries is now saying that Israel is the one to blame for obstructing peace efforts. Those group of countries include the ceasefire mediators themselves, Qatar and Egypt. So Kushner is now in Israel. He's meeting Netanyahu to discuss his objections to the plan.
3: It's been 10 months since the ceasefire was declared. Wildfire activity is still high across several states in the western U.S. NPR's Lauren Summer reports some of those states have struggled to pass rules that can help protect communities.
6: As wildfires have become increasingly destructive, researchers have learned how some houses are more likely to survive. It helps when buildings are made with fire-resistant construction materials. It also helps when the flammable vegetation is cleared away from them. California has long-standing rules requiring homeowners to take those steps in areas at risk. But Washington and Oregon have backtracked on efforts to pass the same rules after public pushback. And some western states don't have any statewide rules. Wildfire experts say that patchwork of regulations leaves many places vulnerable. Lauren Summer, NPR News.
3: Hurricane Lala has weakened to a tropical storm after raking Hawaii without making landfall. Rainfall approached 3 feet in some places, turning rivers into raging torrents and threatening mudslides. Tropical storm conditions spread to Maui, Oahu, and Kauai. You're listening to NPR News. Vigils are being held around the UK for Jason Arday, a black British professor found dead after resigning from Cambridge University. Arday denied accusations of plagiarism and lying about his personal achievements. Here's NPR's Fatima Al-Kassab.
7: The head of Cambridge University, Lord Chris Smith, said while accusations of plagiarism should be rigorously investigated, there had been a racist feeding frenzy over Jason Arday. In Cambridge, hundreds gathered at a vigil for the professor. One of his students, Shanaz Khan, addressed the crowd.
8: Today we hear his words, hold his loved ones in our prayers, and promise to seek justice to what was done to him.
7: Tens of thousands of people, including politicians and public figures, have signed a petition calling for a government inquiry into how Arday was treated by the press, describing the coverage as, quote, relentless harassment and a witch hunt. Fatima Al-Kassab, NPR News, London.
3: The BBC is asking a U.S. court for help in getting documents and testimony from members of President Trump's family in connection with the president's $10 billion defamation lawsuit against the British broadcaster. Lawyers say Ivanka Trump and her husband Jared Kushner and Donald Trump Jr. likely have records relevant to the president's claims against the BBC. The broadcaster says it asked the president to accept the subpoenas on his daughter and son-in-law's behalf, or to direct the Secret Service to allow the subpoenas to be served. He refused. I'm Linda Kenyon, NPR News, in Washington.
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0: Live from NPR News in Washington, I'm Linda Kenyon. The USS George Washington is heading to the Middle East to replace the USS Abraham Lincoln, which has been at sea for more than 8 months. The Lincoln has been at the center of concerns over mental health issues, as well as lack of fresh food and supplies. Reporter Steve Walsh with member station WHRO says the transition could still take some time.
1: USS George Washington is now on its way to relieve USS Lincoln with their 5,000 sailors. It's hard to pinpoint when the Washington will arrive. Normally, you would expect both carriers to remain in the region for a week or so, but a Navy official who wasn't authorized to speak publicly told me that there is no standard handoff period, so the Lincoln could leave rather quickly once USS Washington arrives in the region.
0: The U.S. Supreme Court has rebuffed President Trump for a second time, declining to hear his appeal of a $5 million verdict in favor of E. Jean Carroll. A jury had found Trump liable for sexually abusing and defaming the former magazine columnist. Opening statements are scheduled to begin in Las Vegas today in the trial of the man accused of playing a key role in the 1996 murder of rap artist Tupac Shakur. Steve Futterman reports.
2: Prosecutors will accuse Dwayne Davis, a former powerful gang leader, of orchestrating the killing. He will not be accused of pulling the trigger, but rather putting together all the elements that ended with Shakur being shot. The key evidence will be Davis's own words in interviews and in a 2019 memoir, where he says he supplied the gun used in the murder and was in the car that drove up alongside Shakur. The defense is expected to claim that Davis was fabricating and embellishing. Shakur's cousin, William Lassane, does not believe the explanation.
3: Of course, he's going to evade accountability by saying that he embellished for the last 15 years.
2: Davis now also claims he wasn't even in Las Vegas the night of the killing. For NPR News, I'm Steve Futterman in Las Vegas.
0: China's exports are booming despite tariffs from the U.S. and Europe, but the latest government numbers show the rest of the economy is sluggish.
4: Many economists say China needs its consumers to spend, but the bulk of them have their wealth in real estate. Real estate investment dropped 19% in the first 7 months of the year, and home prices remain down. Homeowners feel poorer and are more cautious about spending. Retail sales, which is a proxy for consumption, was stagnant last month, growing at just 0.6% year-on-year. It also didn't help that there were heavy rainfall and strong winds hitting large parts of China in July, forcing factories and ports to shut. Tens of thousands of people were evacuated from their homes. Another reason people hesitate to spend? Unemployment remains high at 5.2% in July. Jennifer Pak, NPR News, Beijing.
0: You're listening to NPR. Actress Hayden Panettiere, best known for her TV roles in the sci-fi series Heroes and later Nashville, has died. NPR's Duhwale Saikautau has this remembrance.
5: Panettiere was a former child star who began her career doing commercials. Her movie debut was as the voice of Dot in Pixar's A Bug's Life. At 10 years old, she worked alongside Denzel Washington in Remember the Titans as the sassy daughter of Washington's assistant coach.
6: What do you want?
7: Is Coach Yost here?
6: We're busy. Interviewing for head coaching jobs. Got 11 offers and certainly no time for you.
5: Her popularity grew with her TV roles in Heroes and Nashville, as well as the Scream franchise. Recently, she released a memoir titled This Is Me, A Reckoning. Her father called her an incredible light and a force of nature who brought immeasurable love and joy to all who knew her. Duhwale Saikautau, NPR News.
0: A child safety trial against Meta begins in federal court this week in California. The lawsuit accuses the social media giant of contributing to the youth mental health crisis by knowingly and deliberately designing features that get children addicted to its online platforms. It also claims that Meta routinely collects data on children under 13 without first getting their parents' consent. States are seeking extensive financial damages that could total more than $1 trillion. I'm Linda Kenyon, NPR News in Washington.
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3: Live from NPR News in Washington, I'm Linda Kenyon. As annual joint military exercises between the U.S. and South Korea begin this week, President Trump says he has instructed the Pentagon to substantially reduce future war games. NPR's Anthony Kuhn in Seoul reports that this hints at a concession and possible attempt to restart diplomacy with North Korea.
4: President Trump said he was ordering the drills to be scaled back because of his good relationship with North Korean leader Kim Jong-un and North Korea's unthreatening attitude towards the U.S. while Trump has been president. He said that the drills are costly and send a hostile signal to Pyongyang. He also noted that South Korea had declined his request for help in military operations against Iran. South Korea's defense ministry said that 10 days of exercises with the U.S. military aimed at defending South Korea against threats from the North began as planned. Monday is a substitute day off after a Saturday holiday in South Korea, and there was no immediate comment from South Korea's government. Anthony Kuhn, NPR News, Seoul.
3: Public safety officials in Indiana say at least 7 people have died during days of heavy rain and historic flooding in the state. Samantha Horton reports.
5: Records show Indianapolis had more than 20 feet of muddy water in some areas when it crested in parts of the White River that flows through the city. Sunday, city officials started to put away floodgates, and people were out on the trails that had been closed off the day before. Marion County Emergency Management Director Jacob Spence says some people with homes along the river will need to wait before it is safe to return.
6: It may be about Tuesday as the earliest that the water gets far enough away and back towards the riverbanks that a majority of those homes will be safely accessible.
5: As recovery efforts are underway, businesses and nonprofits have jumped in with supplies for basic needs and a relief fund to support people impacted. For NPR, I'm Samantha Horton in Indianapolis.
3: A voter advocacy group in New Hampshire is challenging a new state ban on using student IDs to check in at polling places. As NPR's Hansi Lo Wang reports, other Republican-led states have also recently passed similar laws.
7: New Hampshire and Indiana have stopped allowing registered voters to check in at the polls with student IDs. A similar ban in Florida is set to start next year. Republican state officials say these bans support election security. There is no evidence, however, of widespread voter fraud involving student IDs. The Coalition for Open Democracy, a voter advocacy group, is now suing over New Hampshire's ban. They argue it violates the U.S. Constitution for burdening eligible voters' right to vote and discriminating against younger voters. In April, a federal judge ruled Indiana's ban is likely unconstitutional, but that ruling was paused after Republican officials appealed. Voting rights advocates in these states are now trying to help make sure eligible students have a state ID or another accepted identification to vote in upcoming elections. Hansi Lo Wang, NPR News.
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8: This is statewide news from Alaska Public Media. I'm Ava White. Anchorage School District Superintendent Jared Bryant says the district is working to hire more teachers ahead of the start of the school year this week. Last month, the Anchorage School Board approved the hiring of 60 teachers using a one-time funding boost from the state legislature. At a recent board meeting this month, Bryant says the board approved hiring more.
9: We made a decision to take a calculated risk and invest about $6 million in fund balance towards hiring even more teachers. So that work has been ongoing, and that's with the understanding that it does seem likely that school districts will receive funding from the state.
8: Bryant says the district don't know exactly how much additional money it will get from the state until the Department of Revenue certifies the amount at the end of August. The recent spending for Anchorage teachers helps to refill some of the more than 300 positions the school board cut to address a $90 million budget deficit ahead of this school year. The school board also voted to close three schools. Bryant says he's optimistic that the funding turmoil hasn't impacted students' academic achievements, both in testing and with rolling out a career pathways program.
9: I've seen this last year when I saw the increases in math proficiency in ASD eighth graders, and I'm seeing it again in the preliminary state data on AK Star. It looks like ASD is going to be outperforming the state averages in ELA and math in numerous areas.
8: Bryan says the school district still faces a structural budget deficit going into next school year to the tune of about $40 million. With the new governor set to take office in December, he says a big question mark on state support for education remains.
9: I really do gravitate and respect the candidates that are willing to be courageous and say that now is the moment for us to admit that it's not okay for districts not to know their budget until after school has already started.
8: Anchorage students will start school in a staggered manner, with grades 1 through 6 and grade 9 returning Wednesday. Grades 7 and 8 and 10 to 12 start the next day. Kindergarten and preschool students start school the next Wednesday, August 26th. Searchers have recovered the body of a hiker who went missing near Port Armstrong last week. In a press release, Alaska State Troopers say they found the body of 22-year-old Ben Lee last Thursday at the base of a tall cliff, concluding a three-day search. The official search for Lee started last Tuesday morning after he didn't return from a planned hike the day before. On Wednesday, a helicopter search crew spotted a body in a gully below a cliff around where Lee had gone missing. Wildlife troopers went back to the area Thursday to confirm the body was Lee. Troopers say Lee's next of kin have been notified. This is Alaska Public Media.
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13: 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Steady rain forecast for this morning, then turning to showers this afternoon. Cloudy skies tonight and tomorrow, and after that, long-range forecast, pretty much showers for the rest of the week. High today, 62, and low tonight, 55. It is 53 in Palmer, 54 in Girdwood, and 56 in Anchorage at KNBA. 8 minutes past 7 o'clock. Good morning. Happy Monday. Welcome to the Morning Line program. My name is Danny Preston, and we have the latest from Rostam on the way. We'll hear from Drew and Ellie Holcomb, too, and get the ball rolling with our acoustic alarm clock to start this week. And we will introduce the Deloitte Elles. Deloitte Elles is the project of Georgia-born, California-based Jacob Henry Allen, who makes music that he calls digital twang. So that's on the way. And really a kind of a delightful surprise. Just discovered a several-year-old recording from a blues and gospel singer, Betty Fox, with her version of the most often covered Leonard Cohen song. I think you'll dig it. Let's go with Peter Frampton to start.

0: Thank you very much.
1: I love that great big voice, and then the thank you very much, sounding like a little girl. Betty Fox, gospel, soul, and blues artist, and front person of the Betty Fox Band, taking a little break when the band was making their new album in 2020 to do a little live solo recording of Leonard Cohen's Hallelujah. Betty Fox wrapping up our acoustic alarm clock this morning. In front of that, it was Deloid Ells with Gatorade and Menthols from his debut extended play release. Gatorade and Menthols, and the EP's name is Deline. And he's already making a little bit of mythology about himself. Well, other people are too. Spotify says, Deloid Ells is as red as Georgia clay, high as a longleaf pine, mystic as Spanish moss, and wide as a brackish river. Can't say much more than that. Peter Frampton from his acoustic classics disc with Lines on My Face started everything, and you're tuned to 90.3 KNBA. A new cultural center proposal up for debate in Juneau. Rhonda McBride has details on that story and more coming up at 7:30. 7:25 now in Rostam.

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1: Never Gonna Let You Go, Drew and Ellie Holcomb on 90.3 KNBA. New music from Rostam in there. Cool track. A really Beatlesque sort of back masking on there. Back of a Truck from Rostam. It's 7:31. You got the Morning Line program on KNBA. My name's Danny Preston. Good morning to you. Acoustic Alaska Guitar Camp is the annual week-long music camp held in Wasilla, designed for music enthusiasts of all skill levels. It's coming up August 30th through September the 5th. Find out more at acousticalaska.com. Butterflies and sweat on the first day back to school. No chalkboards to clean. Still to come, B.B. Stockwell, Rat Boys, Chuck Berry, and more after KNBA News.
2: It's notable that we have won a very high-profile Native candidate in each big race.
3: Ahead of tomorrow's primary election, a look at the political landscape. I'm Rhonda McBride with your KNBA News update. Ahead of tomorrow's election, national eyes are on Alaska politics. The U.S. Senate race is one that's getting a lot of attention. The face-off between the Republican incumbent, Senator Dan S. Sullivan, and Democrat Mary Peltola is one of several high-stakes races nationwide for control of the U.S. Senate. Different polls have given each candidate a slight lead, but the primary election will be the best indicator of where the race really stands. Last week, Peltola made national headlines when she turned down an endorsement from former Vice President Kamala Harris. Peltola is one of many Alaska Native candidates running for statewide office. In the governor's race, Tlingit Mita DeWitt and her running mate for lieutenant governor, Chris Steer and Inupiat, are the first all-Native gubernatorial ticket in Alaska history. There's also an Athabascan challenging Congressman Nick Bagage, Bill Hill, a former school superintendent, and commercial fishermen from Bristol Bay. The Get Out the Native Vote effort in Alaska is nonpartisan, but its director, Michelle Sparks, says the number of Natives running for office could boost turnout.
2: It's notable that we have won a very high-profile Native candidate in each big race. So it's pretty exciting. We definitely have a little point of pride going on there, but it's not something Get Out the Native Vote can really highlight or elevate, because we are a voter education and outreach organization that you know goes by strict rules about endorsements and things like that. So they've got to, you know, definitely work for their own campaigns themselves.
3: Sparks says Get Out the Native Vote efforts have been concentrated on increasing absentee voting in rural areas, and she's hoping to see improved turnout this primary. Most classes are set to resume this week in the Anchorage School District. Leading up to this, Superintendent Jarrett Bryan says that the district has been working to hire more teachers. Last month, the Anchorage School Board approved hiring 60 teachers using one-time funding from the state legislature. At a recent board meeting this month, Bryant says that the school board approved hiring more.
4: We made a decision to take a calculated risk and invest about $6 million in fund balance towards hiring even more teachers. So that work has been ongoing, and that's with the understanding that it does seem likely that school districts will receive funding from the state.
3: Bryant says the district won't know exactly how much additional money it'll get from the state until the Department of Revenue certifies the amount at the end of August. The recent spending for Anchorage teachers helps to refill some of the more than 300 positions the school board cut to address a $90 million budget deficit ahead of this school year. The school board also voted to close three schools. Bryant says he's optimistic that the funding turmoil hasn't impacted academic achievement, both in testing and with rolling out a career pathways program.
4: I've seen this last year when I saw the increases in math proficiency in ASD eighth graders, and I'm seeing it again in the preliminary state data on AK Star. It looks like ASD is going to be outperforming the state averages in ELA and math in numerous areas.
3: Bryant says the school district still faces a structural budget deficit going into the next school year to the tune of about $40 million. The Sea Alaska Heritage Institute could soon acquire Juneau's City Hall building. The Juneau Assembly is set to decide tonight whether to move forward with a direct sale to the Institute or call for bids. Two City Hall-related ordinances are on tonight's agenda. One would allow the city to sell the building directly to its neighbor, Sea Alaska Heritage Institute. The other would put the property on the open market with a minimum bid of $2.5 million. The Assembly will take up public testimony before deciding which option to advance. Sea Alaska Heritage Institute's mission is to uplift Tlingit, Haida, and Tsimshian cultures of Southeast Alaska. The nonprofit has shared proposed plans to tear down City Hall and replace it with a new mixed-use arts and cultural tourism facility at the site. The nonprofit estimates that the new center could cost up to $40 million to build, but would bring in both revenue and jobs to downtown. But some assembly members have expressed hesitancy about selling directly to SHI compared to putting it up for bid. That's because SHI has only offered $1.5 million for the property, which is $1 million less than the minimum bid. And there's concern because the Heritage Center is a nonprofit and does not pay local property taxes except for spaces that it would lease to for-profit businesses. The decision comes as the city looks to move its staff to a new location in the near future. In 2025, the Assembly approved buying two floors of the Michael J. Burns Building to become Juneau's new City Hall location after renovations. The building houses the Alaska Permanent Fund Corporation downtown. The move is estimated to cost at least $20 million, with the sale of Juneau's current City Hall helping to cover some of those costs. For more news, go to knva.org for our expanded webcast. I'm Rhonda McBride. 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

0: What a brilliant song. Penny in the Lake from Rat Boys on 90.3 KNBA. Bebe Stockwell from earlier this year with When You Know, and we started out with, yeah, Chuck Berry and School Days. You're tuned to the Morning Line program on KMBA. 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

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Blue Indians being pulled into melting pots, grueling class rules, the haves and have-nots, industrial reservation, tyranny stakes its claim, blue Indians, emotional siege and civilized stain. 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

0: 90.3 KNBA and Mumford & Sons with Chris Stapleton, that's here. Luther Dickinson covering John Lee Hooker and Boom Boom Boom in front of that. And it was Jackson Browne teaming up with John Trudell on Blue Indians at 7:59 on the Morning Line program, with music coming up in the 8 o'clock hour from Noah Kahan, Natalie Merchant, The Birds, and a bunch more. 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
6: Live from NPR News in Washington, I'm Louise Schiavone. At least six people are dead from a Ukrainian rocket fired across the border into Russia. The attack is the latest in ongoing tit-for-tat strikes between the two countries using missiles and drones. From Moscow, NPR's Charles Maines has details.
7: It's unclear what exactly Ukraine was targeting when its rocket struck the border region of Belgorod. Russia's local acting governor only said a structure had been hit and that among the victims was a teenage boy. In addition to military installations, Ukraine has increasingly attacked Russian energy and logistics sites, soft targets that Kyiv claims are legitimate because they aid the Russian war effort and mirror Russia's own strikes on civilian infrastructure. Ukrainian drone strikes on Russia's vast oil sector in particular have caused on-again, off-again gas shortages this summer. And long lines were back at gas stations this weekend, that despite reports of the arrival of reserve fuel from India to alleviate the crisis. Charles Maines, NPR News, Moscow.
6: The USS Washington is on its way to the Middle East to relieve the USS Lincoln, its 5,000 sailors deployed for more than 200 days. The Lincoln has been at the center of concerns over mental health issues, as well as a lack of fresh food and supplies. From Norfolk, Virginia, reporter Steve Walsh with member station WHRO has more.
8: USS George Washington is now on its way to relieve USS Lincoln with their 5,000 sailors. It's hard to pinpoint when the Washington will arrive. Normally, you would expect both carriers to remain in the region for a week or so, but a Navy official who wasn't authorized to speak publicly told me that there is no standard handoff period, so the Lincoln could leave rather quickly once USS Washington arrives in the region.
6: Reporter Steve Walsh with member station WHRO in Norfolk. Opening statements are scheduled to begin in Las Vegas at this hour in the trial of the man accused of playing a key role in the 1996 murder of rap artist Tupac Shakur. Steve Futterman reports.
9: Prosecutors will accuse Dwayne Davis, a former powerful gang leader, of orchestrating the killing. He will not be accused of pulling the trigger, but rather putting together all the elements that ended with Shakur being shot. The key evidence will be Davis's own words in interviews and in a 2019 memoir where he says he supplied the gun used in the murder and was in the car that drove up alongside Shakur. The defense is expected to claim that Davis was fabricating and embellishing. Shakur's cousin, William Lassane, does not believe the explanation.
10: Of course, he's going to evade accountability by saying that he embellished for the last 15 years.
9: Davis now also claims he wasn't even in Las Vegas the night of the killing. For NPR News, I'm Steve Futterman in Las Vegas.
6: On Wall Street at this hour, the Dow off 194, the Nasdaq up 27. 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
11: You're listening to Statewide News from Alaska Public Media. I'm Ava White. An Anchorage Superior Court judge ruled last Thursday that the Alaska Division of Elections was correct in keeping Anchorage Republican State House candidate Jose Tagle on the primary election ballot, despite filing a blank form when asked to disclose his personal finances. The Alaska Beacon reports that state law mandates candidates for public office complete a public financial disclosure form, but Tegel submitted a blank form when he filed to challenge incumbent Representative Ted Eichscheid, an Anchorage Democrat. The Alaska Democratic Party challenged Tegel's eligibility, but the division argued that the Alaska Public Offices Commission, or APOC, is in charge of verifying a form's accuracy. The party then sued the division, arguing that a blank form is the same as filing no disclosure at all. Judge Josie Garten agreed with elections officials, saying APOC is in charge of ensuring that information in the disclosure form is accurate, not the division. The Petersburg Indian Association recently announced that they will be repatriating the remains of a six-month-old Tlingit girl. She's one of three ancestors the tribe plans to inter in Petersburg. KFSK's Bayes Hohen has the story.
2: Stephanie Akins is the administrative assistant for Petersburg's tribal government, the Petersburg Indian Association. She spearheaded the repatriation project, and at a community dinner last week, she said she's been working on this since last May.
3: This is uncharted territory. There's a lot of clan objects that have been taken and returned, not many who are ancestors.
2: The tribe applied for a grant to help cover the cost of the repatriation efforts through the Native American Graves Protection and Repatriation Act, or NAGPRA. NAGPRA is a federal law that requires federal agencies and institutions that receive federal money to return important remains and objects of cultural patrimony to lineal descendants, culturally affiliated Indian tribes, and Native Hawaiian organizations. The infant will be one of three ancestors the tribe plans to inter in Petersburg. Akin says that the remains of the six-month-old girl are currently being held at the Burke Museum of Natural History and Culture in Seattle. Akins will be among a group of three traveling to Seattle on September 1st to receive the remains. They'll return to Petersburg on September 4th and plan to host a ceremony at the airport that day for the infant girl's return.
3: She has been gone away from her land for almost 100 years, and she will be back on her land for the first time on September 4th.
2: Akins says that the tribe will host a larger ceremony later in the fall, where they will inter the remains of the girl along with the two other ancestors already in their possession. In Petersburg, I'm Bayes Hohen.
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16: Thanks for tuning in to Morning Line on KNBA. Steady rain in the forecast this morning, turning to showers this afternoon, then clouds tonight and tomorrow. High today 62 and low tonight 55. It's 54 in Palmer, 54 in Girdwood, and 56 in Anchorage at KNBA. 808 on the Morning Line program. My name is Danny Preston. Good morning to you. Fine new song from Sunvolt on the way. We got Natalie Merchant coming up too. Classic from the Byrds, and we start with Noah Kahan, Doors.

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0: the one and only Brandi Carlile, Life on the Run, 90.3 KNBA. Fleet Foxes with a cool recording of a 19th century folk song that was really made most famous in 1960 by Joan Baez, of course, Silver Dagger. And we heard, let's see, where do we start out here? Sunvolt, Serenade Song, brand new one, Topsy-Turvy World from Natalie Merchant, The Birds with one of the greatest sarcastic songs in history, featuring the trumpet work of Hugh Masekela on So You Want to Be a Rock and Roll Star, and Doors. Noah Kahan from The Great Divide started the set. It's 8:30 and you got the Morning Line program on KMBA. Don't forget to check out The Mainstream with Brett Mabee, a radio show exploring a mix of contemporary music with a focus on modern indigenous artists, Monday, Wednesday, and Friday, right here on KMBA at 10 a.m. Coming up musically, Nora Jones, Faces, Jamestown Revival, and more after Slice of Alaska.
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3: Hi, I'm Riley Woodford for the Alaska Department of Fish and Game.
2: A successful hunter is cutting and wrapping moose meat in the garage. She's trimming meat and setting aside some scraps and bones for the dog, which begs for an occasional tidbit. This hunter may be giving her dog more than scraps. She might well be passing on parasites. Dogs are canids, related to Alaska's wild canids, like foxes, coyotes, and wolves. Dogs can get all the diseases and parasites that spread between game animals, like moose and caribou, and their natural canid predators and scavengers. Bacteria, like brucellosis and tularemia, roundworms like trichinella, and a variety of tapeworms can all be transmitted to dogs that eat raw game meat. Tapeworm cysts occur in meat and in the liver and lungs of game animals. It's not legal to feed game meat to pets or livestock. However, the skin, head, bones, and organs may legally be fed to pets or livestock after all the edible meat is salvaged. Freezing kills some parasites, but trichinella in Alaska, which is common in bear meat, is a parasite adapted to the north and is not killed by freezing. Scraps left over after all meat is legally salvaged should be cooked before it is fed to pets. For Sounds Wild, I'm Riley Woodford. Sounds Wild is brought to you by the Alaska Department of Fish and Game.
4: The Seattle band Telehealth uses 21st century corporate speak to skewer the tech companies that changed their city and them.
5: A lot of these songs are both a criticism of the system itself and a criticism of ourselves for how we're participating in it.
4: Coming up, Telehealth talk about their new album Green World Image and why it's a cry for help and a call to community. It's on the next World Cafe.
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0: 90.3 KNBA. Juniper and Jim, the latest from Jamestown Revival, wrapping up a nice long set that included Avett Brothers with January Wedding, Matthew Sweet and Susanna Hoffs from their Under the Covers Volume 1 release. Doing a nice job of the Mamas and the Papas, Monday, Monday. Nora Jones, It's Gonna Be, and Faces, Ooh La La from 1973. Starting the set, it's 10 minutes ahead of 9 o'clock now with the Muddy River Band coming up.
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0: Waiting. It's new music from Beth Orton on 90.3 KNBA. Rain on the Highway in front of that was Muddy River Band from last year. It's 8:58. And ladies and gentlemen, that's it for the Morning Line program to get this week started. But we'll do it again tomorrow, okay? Up next, National Native News, followed by Native America Calling. And, of course, you can join the show toll-free by calling 1-800-996-2848. That's also 1-800-99-NATIVE. Go figure. Till tomorrow, have yourself a great day. Be safe and hug the kids.
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Welcome to Native America Calling. I'm Sean Spruce. As the leader of the United Houma Nation, when Hurricane Katrina hit Louisiana more than two decades ago, Brenda Darter Robichaud was thrust into the difficult position of helping her community heal from the worst natural disaster any of them had ever experienced. She recalls a community banding together to support one another. She also remembers feeling abandoned by local and federal relief efforts. We'll talk with Robichaud and others who lived through that historic disaster about their recollections and how it changed the course of their lives. That's right after the news.

0: This is National Native News. I'm Jill Freitas. A Native girl softball team made history this summer, winning a Babe Ruth Softball World Series championship during its first year competing in the tournament. Native Nations brought together Native athletes from different tribal communities to compete in Florence, Alabama. But founder and former Major League Baseball player DJ Carrasco says their success wasn't only about what happened on the field. They were also battling the summer heat. Temperatures hovered in the 90s, with high humidity making conditions even tougher. But inside the Native Nations dugout, there was something you might not normally associate with championship softball: watermelon, grapes, oranges, and pickles. And a team favorite, frozen pickle juice, or pickle pops. Autumn Lopez is a holistic nutritional therapy practitioner and co-founder of Native Nations.
1: So with these girls is we feed them from the moment they start swinging the bat, warming up, through the entire game. And at first it was hard for them and they didn't really understand, but they adapted really fast to eating during the game.
0: Lopez says the approach was intentional. Carrasco pitched professionally, including 10 seasons in Major League Baseball, while Lopez has a background in massage therapy and nutrition. Lopez says the goal is to develop the whole athlete, not just what happens between the lines. And in Alabama, she believes it made a difference.
1: We were probably one of the only teams, if not the only team, who didn't suffer heat exhaustion, nausea, throwing up. Every time you looked around, there was a coach throwing up. There was a kid from Puerto Rico who had to go to the ER. There was another team who had to sit because of heat exhaustion. We didn't have one girl go down. So that was huge.
0: Lopez says she repeatedly reminded the girls that winning required more than playing good softball. They also had to stay healthy enough to keep playing. Carrasco says the tournament tested them against some formidable competition, including Puerto Rico. Carrasco says the experience also gave the girls a chance to represent Native people and their individual cultures on an international stage.
2: They're literally ambassadors. They're truly ambassadors of their tribe and their cultures.
0: Lopez says other teams began noticing what looked like a buffet inside the Native Nations dugout. And eventually, what started as the team's own nutrition strategy spread beyond it.
1: So I thought, do I share my secret weapon? So I grabbed those bananas and I took them over to Puerto Rico, who we were just warming up to get ready to play. And I said, hey, I have some bananas for you, girl, for your team.
0: She also handed out electrolytes to umpires and other teams. For Lopez, that reflected something bigger than winning. Native Nations wants young athletes to leave the program understanding how to care for themselves long after the final out. And the girls left Alabama with something else, a championship. Lopez says watching the final out was emotional after 4 years of building the organization. But her thoughts quickly turned toward what the victory could mean for the Native girls coming behind them. It was the first year Native Nations fielded a girls softball team at the Babe Ruth World Series. For the girls who made history in Alabama, he says the magnitude of what they accomplished might not sink in for years, but eventually he hopes they'll be able to look back and say, they started it. I'm Jill Freitas.

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3: This is Native America Calling. I'm Sean Spruce. Hurricane Katrina remains among the most destructive weather-related disasters to hit the continental United States. The 2005 storm and the resulting flood left almost 1,400 people dead and an estimated $125 billion in damage. Among those whose lives were forever changed is Tunica Biloxi citizen Elizabeth Pierrette. She was a teenager when her family evacuated New Orleans. They and hundreds of other evacuees found refuge with the Tunica Biloxi tribe. And not far away, United Houma Nation President Brenda Darter Robichaud saw the destruction and realized it was a defining moment of her life, and she started organizing aid and relief efforts for her community. The hurricane overwhelmed local, state, and national disaster response systems and exposed racial and socioeconomic inequalities in Louisiana. It also exposed gaps in disaster aid equity among tribes based on federal recognition. We're talking to guests today about how they remember Hurricane Katrina nearly 21 years later. Listeners, you can join our conversation today. We are at 1-800-996-2848. Again, that number, 1-800-996-2848, today to join today's conversation. Joining us now from South Louisiana is Brenda Darter Robichaud. She's a former principal chief of the United Houma Nation. Brenda, hello, and welcome to Native America Calling.
4: Hi, thanks for having us.
3: Also joining us from South Louisiana is Laura Ann Chasson. She is the principal chief of the United Houma Nation. Principal Chief Chasson, hello to you as well, and welcome back to our show.
5: Halito, everyone.
3: And joining us from Marksville, Louisiana, we have Marshall Pierrette. He's the chairman of the Tunica Biloxi Tribe of Louisiana. Chairman Pierrette, hello to you as well, and welcome to our show.
6: Hello, and good afternoon, everyone.
3: Also in Marksville, Louisiana, is Elizabeth Pierrette. She is a cultural specialist for the Tunica Biloxi Tribe of Louisiana and also a citizen of the Tunica Biloxi Tribe of Louisiana. Elizabeth, welcome to Native America Calling. I'm going to go ahead and begin now with Brenda Darter Robichaud. Again, former principal chief of the United Houma Nation. And Brenda, tell us now, where were you located? What do you remember about that moment when Hurricane Katrina first made landfall?
4: My husband, daughter, and I were actually attending a National Indian Education Conference on the Rosebud Sioux Reservation. There was very limited cell service, and by the grace of the Creator, a call came through from family and friends asking if they could come to our home. We live in Raceland, Louisiana, where you don't need to evacuate as readily as if you're living along the coastline. And so when we left for the conference, Hurricane Katrina was headed toward Florida, and it made a sharp turn and headed directly toward us. So we took the first flight out we could, driving to the airport to come home. And so that's where we were. We went through the drill of packing up our home and just hunkering down. Unfortunately, this was not our first hurricane, to go through, so we kind of knew the drill and just really got prepared for what looked like a monster storm heading directly toward our tribal communities.
3: Okay. Well, and I'm glad you clarified that, because being a lifelong resident of South Louisiana, obviously you were no stranger to hurricanes and inclement weather at that point. But at what point did you realize that, hey, this is going to be a lot more serious than hurricanes we've been through in the past?
4: We watched the news we could, and we just production. Okay. Just what was happening to all the communities, and just really concerned about the safety of people.
3: Okay. All right. Principal Chief Chasson, where were you during Hurricane Katrina, and what did you see initially?
5: I was living, I live on a bayou, and so anytime we have hurricanes, we have to pack up and leave. And, you know, that, when we seen that, it was like, okay, I gotta move up to Houma and to what we call the town. And that's exactly what I did. And thank God that I did, because it was, you know, it was devastating. And so we had family, you know, throughout from Biloxi to Aldo on the bayous that was, you know, affected. And but yes, we, I was living on the bayou and still there on the bayou.
3: Can you describe just what you saw in terms of the initial flooding, what it was doing to homes, buildings, other infrastructure there?
5: So our tribe is six parishes are devastated. Probably half of our tribe was completely devastated. And there was no homes, there was no education, there was no home there. And then the other half of our tribe, where my dad's at, he lives on Ile Jean-Charles. And so his roof came off, but we didn't have the flooding at that point. And you know, in our tribe, we cannot discuss Hurricane Katrina without Hurricane Rita, because we got hit with both of them back to back. And so first half of the parish, you know, half of our tribe was destroyed by Katrina. And then within 2 weeks, then Rita came and destroyed the rest of it. And I mean, I lost everything for Rita and so many other of our people. And so, you know, our whole entire tribe was devastated. Mm-hmm. And to this day, you know, I believe that we've never recovered from Katrina and Rita.
3: Okay. Chairman Pierrette in Marksville, I want to talk about the days and hours leading up to when Hurricane Katrina made landfall. How was the tribe preparing?
6: Well, we was actually preparing by responding to what we knew was going to be a horrible storm. And so we actually opened up our Paragon Casino Resort as a shelter for not only our tribal citizens, but for any and everyone that could make it safe to Marksville. And we, I think we actually put up at least 500 evacuees the day of the storm or the day after the storm. And that number rose up to 600 to 650 a couple of days after. And as well as once the storm hit and when we seen what type of damage it was doing as it relates to the flood, where actually our tribal law enforcement and other volunteers from the Tunica Biloxi community partner with what is now known as the Cajun Navy and went there and helped with the rescue, with the rescue aspect of it. And so it was a lot of planning and leading up to take on this type of response. We wanted to make sure we had the Red Cross there as well, where they wanted to make sure the basic needs was there in store. We had the shelter, the food, the water, the clothing, and any other necessities that the evacuees would need. And so we actually housed our tribal citizens in the hotel rooms, and the people that came through the buses from New Orleans or in that area, we provided shelter in our Maori Center.
3: And Chairman, how long did you accommodate those evacuees? Was this a period of weeks or months or even longer, maybe?
6: It was a period of at least, I think, 7 to 10 days.
3: Okay. Now, as we talked earlier before the show, at the time, you were the vice chair of the tribe, and you were at your home in Hesmer, Louisiana, when Katrina hit. What do you remember about just that initial impact there, or just what you could see or what you could hear about at the time?
6: Well, I can tell you, in Hesmer, Louisiana, we're more inland, and actually we went in prayers, and our hearts went out to our sister tribe of the Houma Nation and all the people that is in the New Orleans area, and as well as Gulfport, Biloxi, Mississippi, where the eye of the hurricane did the most damages. And we couldn't assist them right then, but we had to wait until afterwards. So, you know, we spent most of the time praying for them and trying to reach out to make sure that everybody was safe. And again, that is when the rescue aspect went into play. And we put together, a team to accompany the other rescuers out there to try to save people's lives.
3: We're going to take a short break. We'll come back and continue our conversation with our guests. We are talking about Hurricane Katrina. It's been 21 years. It was back in late August of 2005 that storm hit. And again, a huge, huge natural disaster. 1,400 people lost their lives, an estimated $125 billion in damage. And that's in 2005 dollars. If you account for inflation, the damage would be significantly higher today. So short break. We'll come back and continue this conversation. Listeners can join us 1-800-99-NATIVE.

0: Isleta del Sur Pueblo citizen Claire Valdez proudly proclaims her democratic socialist beliefs in her run for Congress. She is one of a wave of candidates across the country pressuring the Democratic Party in a more progressive direction. We'll assess why some voters are finding appeal with democratic socialist candidates. That's on the next Native America Calling.
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0: Thank you for listening to You Native America Calling. I'm Sean Spruce, and we are looking back on Hurricane Katrina today with Native people who were there back in August of 2005. What do you remember about that disaster? Did your tribal community send resources to Louisiana tribes? Give us a call. We'd like to hear from you today. The number is 1-800-996-2848. That is also 1-800-99-NATIVE. One of our guests today, Brenda Darter-Robichaud, is the former principal chief of the United Houma Nation. She's in South Louisiana. And Brenda, what was the biggest immediate need after the hurricane hit? Was it housing? Was it food? Was it just transportation? What did you have to react to right off the bat?
1: All of the above, actually. It starts off with just people living in shelters, not able to go home, not even able to go to assess the damages of their homes. And so immediately after the storm, my husband's grandfather had an old general store that was over 100 years old that had been closed. And he said, we're going to need a place to provide services. So he cleared it out, and we started receiving donations and goods. So immediately, you need cleaning supplies, you need groceries that you can open, you know, and not have to prepare or heat or anything. And so that's the immediate needs. Clothing, nobody ever expected Katrina and Rita's impact to be as severe as what it was. So they left with maybe a little overnight bag and came back to nothing. And so it was quite a challenge to be able to address the needs of all of our tribal citizens, because between Katrina and Rita, half of our tribal population was impacted to varying degrees. We opened up the old general store. We had donations and goods from people all over. A lot of Indian country reached out to see what we needed, and they came through for us. We were very, very blessed. We also had lots of people from all walks of life, doctors, lawyers, self-proclaimed hippies who came and volunteered their time. We set up tents in our yard. We had 80 tents at any given time of different faith-based groups, universities, just different organizations that came and slept in tents and worked in our communities. Just gutting homes is the very first phase of it, and then building and repairs is the next phase that comes, and so it's a process. And then getting them furniture and just basic supplies that they can move back into their homes. And so we were not as fortunate, though. We didn't receive help from FEMA or Red Cross or any of the organizations that's here that's supposed to help people recover. We did not receive that help. We had the old general store in which we were giving out supplies and goods, and I would have visitors come from FEMA and just marvel at the work we were doing, then the outreach, the number of people that we were able to reach and provide services to. And I'd ask them, what are you going to do to help us? And they'd tell me, oh, well, you're not a federally recognized tribe. There's nothing we can do. Call your congressman. So they came back another day, told me the same thing, and I literally threw them out of our store, out of the old store, because they were just there checking on the box. They say they had checked on the homeless, but they were really not providing us any service because we were not federally recognized. And so that infuriated me. Uh-huh. And Red Cross was not there either. Red Cross was not there. We live along the bayou of South Louisiana. You go as far down as you think you need to go, and you go down even further. We're on the coastline of Southeast Louisiana. And Red Cross would come and tell me, oh, we've provided X amount of meals and X amount of cleaning supplies. But that was not to our people. They were not reaching us in the bayou communities. So I'd have to go with them and plead, you need to go further down. They were providing food, but our people would have to travel almost a half an hour to go get the hot meals they were providing. You're not going to do that. You're in the middle of gutting your home, trying to get your family back in, assessing damages. You're not going to give up an hour of a day to drive to get a hot meal and come back. So they were doing without besides the food that we were providing them from the donations we had. So they were not there for us either. So all these organizations that were supposed to be there to help us were not there. We had to do it all on our own with the grace of volunteers, Indian country, and just people concerned about what was happening to us in the area.
0: Brenda, you mentioned Indian country. Other tribes in and outside of Louisiana, Native-led organizations, what kind of support did you get from those folks?
1: We got it all. They were our saviors. We were able to do radio programs such as yourself, Native America Calling, Indian Country Today ran stories. so we were able to really share our story of what was happening. And so they wanted to help the local tribe in the area that was most impacted, and that was us. And so we were truly blessed. They came and volunteered. They came and sent resources. They would send supplies to us. One organization sent us a monthly supplies. They had their community donate, like said they were going to donate like $10 a month. And we get the little donation every month from them for an entire year. So they helped us in every way that we possibly could imagine. And we were very fortunate and blessed that they did that, because they helped us recover more than the federal organizations and the other organizations that are supposed to be in place to help you recover from a disaster. They were not there.
0: And Brenda, now click ahead. Here we are 21 years later. Is the disaster response from federal and state governments more or less equipped now to handle a disaster of this type of level?
1: I'd like to tell you that lessons were learned and things are a lot better than what they was, but I would be lying. That is not the case. We've seen what recent storms such as, because it hasn't stopped with Hurricane Katrina and Rita, unfortunately. We've had a series of storms since then. Most recent Hurricane Ida, and it's the same thing. We're having the same challenges. And so I'd like to tell you things are better, but it is not.
0: What do you hear from elected leaders when you explain this story and how the tribe, you know, was basically left on its own? What do they tell you? Is there any effort to help or provide any solutions?
1: Not by way of the federal government, no. It's exactly like what they told me. They're not federally recognized. And so they did not provide those resources that the Tunica received and, you know, other federally recognized tribes. We didn't get those resources directly from the federal government.
0: All right. Thank you. Let's bring Laura Ann Chasson back into the conversation. She's a current principal chief of the United Houma Nation. And principal chief, there were Houma citizens living in New Orleans during the hurricane, and they were evacuated. Were some of them able to come back to the Houma Nation and seek refuge?
2: Yes, they were able to come back. You know, Brenda's house, her yard was Tent City. They had so many volunteers that was here, and people that needed a place to stay, they were here as well. So I thank God that Brenda was our chief at the time, because, you know, it was a team effort, and it was so many. I got on council, on tribal council when Katrina hit. And, you know, it was an effort of people cooking, you know, for all the volunteers. It was massive. It was a massive undertaking. And with Katrina and Rita, has educated us to a level that we shouldn't be that way, because we have so many hurricanes. But now hurricanes, we have a team of people that could go through, because we just went through a storm probably a month ago. In June we had a storm, and you know, we've had so many hurricanes since then, like Brenda was saying, you know, so many. And so every time it's a collaboration of other people. And I know this last storm that the storm before, we had 9 feet of water at the my dad's place, and we never seen no one, but the Cajun Navy found us and was able to help with our community. But yes, our people came back, and I know we're talking about Katrina and Rita, but we also, you know, had Gustav and Ike and Ida, and Ida was like, you know, it's just so many repetitive hurricanes, but Ida, I think, was like on steroids for Katrina over here in the Houma area. It was devastating. And to this day, there's people that still has no homes from that.
0: What about the environment, other types of damage, contamination, chemical spills? Have you had to experience those types of challenges?
2: Oh, yes. Definitely. Definitely with the chemical spills, with the tank batteries. There's a lot of tank batteries that has been abandoned for years through the oil and gas actually was devastated, you know, spilt into our waters. So, you know, that's contamination. But yeah, it's It's been devastating, the hurricanes, and not only that, there was so much land loss. I mean, you could visibly see the land loss in our communities. And like I said, I live on a bayou. I live where the land begins in that area. And you could just, I mean, I know I'm a fishing woman, so I'm out there all the time, and you could see the land loss. We've been having coastal erosion issues for many years, but with these hurricanes, our tribal citizens is the buffer now for the city of Houma, for New Orleans, all these major places. And where our tribe is located, we're along the Gulf. And so we're the buffer now because of the land loss. There's no more marsh out there to be able to slow down these hurricanes. It's coming directly to us. So our hurricanes are getting stronger and stronger because there's nothing to slow it down because of the land loss of coastal erosion.
0: Principal Chief, what happens then when the next Katrina-level hurricane hits? Because it sounds like it's not a question of if, but more a question of when. Will the tribe be better prepared? It sounds like you've done a lot of training and had a lot of time to learn more about what you need to do.
2: You never prepare completely because you just never know, you know. But we do have someone now that we never had an emergency manager before, and we do have that in place now. And so they've done a lot of training. He's a former retired sheriff, and so we're fortunate to have that. But we've done a lot of mitigation as well with our community and doing outreach and education. You know, we was able to give out several of these, I don't, it's waterproof, fireproof things to be able to keep your personal items, you know, insurance policies, and you know, things that you don't think of when you're packing up. At one time, we didn't. Now, the first thing we do, we're packing up our policies and our life policies and all these important papers now. So these are things, lessons that we have learned over the years.
0: Principal Chief, we're here in Albuquerque, New Mexico, in our studio. And I remember back when, after the hurricane hit, there were a fair number of refugees who came to New Mexico, came to Albuquerque, other areas of the country. Any Houma citizens seek refuge in
2: Yes.
0: other states and maybe even relocated there permanently?
2: Yes, actually, I have family in Albuquerque. And so, but yes, they have people in Minnesota, they have people in New York, California, you know, other places, and Texas. A lot of our tribal citizens live in Texas now, and because they don't want to go through this again. And so, you know, what do we do? We're looking at our future for our people, and our people are migrating. You know, our tribal communities are solid. You used to be all solid tribal citizens. And now, due to the hurricanes and the land loss, our people are moving up, and they're mixing in, you know, with the citizen, you know, not with the citizen, but the coming into the city part. And so it's not like it used to be. You go to our communities, it's totally different now. All of our tribal communities are different because of these repetitive hurricanes and the land loss. And, you know, anybody wants to do a tour, you know, to be able to get educated on what really is happening in this area, please let us know, because we could definitely show you. You could visibly see the coastal erosion issues.
0: All right, thank
2: Climate
0: you.
2: change is real.
0: Okay, all right, thank you, Principal Chief. And let's get another perspective of what the evacuation of New Orleans was like. And to do that, we have Elizabeth Pierrette on the show. She's in Marksville, Louisiana, citizen of the Tunica-Biloxi Tribe of Louisiana. And Elizabeth, you were forced, along with your family, to evacuate New Orleans. Tell us what your relationship was like with your tribal community before the hurricane. Let's start there. Okay, we're going to bring Elizabeth Pierrette in here in just a moment. I want to go back to Chairman Marshall Pierrette. And Chairman, you took in a lot of evacuees. Some of them were Tunica-Biloxi tribal members coming in from New Orleans. What was that dynamic like? Some of these people having to return home, maybe some of them hadn't been home for a number of years. I don't know.
3: Well, we always kept in constant and close communication with our members there in New Orleans. But, you know, the experience was I know 8 families had their home almost or totally destroyed. And we wanted to get them immediate help and provide the very basics as far as providing them temporary shelter, giving them the food, water, clothing, and any other necessities that they may need, and provide comfort to them, because going through what they had to go through, losing a lot of things, and some of them lost everything that they own, we wanted to be their support system first and foremost. And, you know, again, when all of this came about, I remember Tunica Biloxi Tribal Council meeting, and, you know, we had to make a decision, because the following week, I think it was a Labor Day weekend, and we had a lot of things scheduled for the Paragon side, and we immediately canceled that and put the immediate needs of our tribal families and the evacuees ahead and prioritized them to make sure that when they would be coming in, they felt welcome and we could have become that support system that they need. But most importantly, I do applaud the tribal leadership, the community, our Paragon team at that time, and all the tribal team, because it was all hands on deck for at least 4 to 5 nights. Because I remember half of Paragon had lost power, I think. Most of the hotel was out of power.
0: Okay.
3: Only the gaming floor had power. So we had to sacrifice a lot. But again, we just wanted to make sure that everybody felt comfortable and we gave them the resources they needed to get through what they was going through.
0: All right. Thank you, Chairman Marshall Pierrette of the Tunica Biloxi Tribe of Louisiana, on the show. Short break, and we'll be right back to continue our conversation.
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0: We're glad you're with us today on Native America Calling. I'm Sean Spruce, and we are talking about Hurricane Katrina and Hurricane Rita. 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That's also 1-800-99-NATIVE. And our next guest, Elizabeth Pierrette, was a teenager at the time of Hurricane Katrina back in 2005. She and her family lived in New Orleans, and they were forced to evacuate back to tribal lands of the Tunica-Biloxi tribe, of which she's a member. And Elizabeth, what do you remember about that time when the hurricane hit? And walk us through that whole process of your family evacuating.
1: Yes, it certainly was a life-changing experience. We left New Orleans the morning that it was making landfall. We left about 6 a.m. And we spent a lot of time, heading out of the city. The eastbound side of the interstate was closed. No one could enter the city. Everyone was, forced out of the city. So we evacuated to Katy, Texas, just outside of Houston, and it took us 18 hours. My uncle recalled it took 18 hours. When normally it would only take 6 hours, so that it was just that, that amount of traffic, that many people leaving the city, heading out of the state, out of the path of the storm.
0: Okay. Now, you mentioned going to Texas. At what point did you ultimately go back to Tunica-Biloxi land?
1: I was speaking with my family, and we recalled that we stayed at a hotel in Texas for a few days, but my parents got in touch with the tribe, the chairman at the time, that was Earl Barbary Sr. And they told us, about everything that the tribe had to offer for evacuees. We stayed in the hotel there, I believe for about a week. And, we took advantage of, donations of food, clothing, because, when we evacuated, we evacuated with just enough clothing, just enough food and water. We were accustomed to doing that. This is an annual thing for us to go through hurricane season. And normally when, we evacuated, we take just enough for 3 days. So that's what we left with.
0: Okay.
1: And we're glad to have all the help.
0: Yeah, wow. So obviously that 3 days was not going to be enough, those supplies. What was your family's relationship with your tribal community before the hurricane?
1: I grew up in New Orleans. I was born in New Orleans. So were my parents. My grandparents moved to the city, in search of employment, better education. And we always maintain, contact with the tribe, always going back to see family for tribal events, tribal meetings. My grandfather was chairman during the 70s, so my family has always been, active within the tribal community.
0: Okay. How long did you have to live in that refugee status? And I'm also interested to know, what were the attitudes? I mean, did you get any pushback for being a refugee or anybody that wasn't welcoming?
1: People, were definitely willing to help. It took quite some time. I was just entering my junior year of high school. So it was, you know, a new experience for me, new school, new people. And, you know, it was, I was going from, you know, city to small town. There were some, you know, negative comments from, you know, people, you know, my peers. It's a difficult situation, you know, when you're young like that. And they're, you know, you're trying to maintain normalcy, your family's trying to maintain normalcy. But, you know, behind everything, there's so many changes. And speaking with you all, I forgot, you know, that Rita followed behind Katrina. And so, you know, Hurricane Katrina made landfall in August and Rita made landfall in September. So we weren't able to go back to the city for, you know, that amount of time. We didn't go back until October. My dad, he stayed, behind. He worked for St. Tammany Parish Water Department, and that's just above Lake Pontchartrain, north of Lake Pontchartrain. So he experienced, you know, a lot firsthand, you know, just the devastation, and you know,
0: Elizabeth?
1: everyone needing help at that time.
0: Okay. Elizabeth, when you were finally able to go back to New Orleans in October, what did you find? Was your home okay?
1: We lived in New Orleans East, and our home was under 8 feet of water. I didn't realize that until I spoke with, you know, some friends. I thought, you know, 3 days and then we'll go back home. But then on the phone with friends, they're like, no. You know, one of my friends, he and his family, they were airlifted from their home in New Orleans. You know, so they seen, you know, the amount of water that was there. Going back to the city, you know, there were trees that were still down. There were power lines that were still down. All of our belongings were, you know, almost unsalvageable. Everything was waterlogged, and there was, you know, mold throughout the home and on everything. The smell of, you know, rotting food. The city, you know, just overall was very much horribly, you know, affected. The smell, you know, was throughout the neighborhood. And, you know, going through the neighborhood, you saw the markings on the homes.
0: What were those markings?
1: I'll try to explain this without getting emotional. The markings indicated whether there were people there, you know, within the home. If there were, you know, if there was anyone that did not make it out of their home,
0: I think I understand. I think I understand what you're saying. Yeah, geez, Elizabeth. Thanks for coming on the show and sharing all these memories. Now, your family rebuilt lives for yourselves in Marksville. Do you call that home now?
1: Yeah, absolutely. The way we describe it, you know, we came back home. So we experienced all of that with Katrina, but you know, we were able to come back home. My mom, you know, got a job with the local high school. I finished school. I attended college, and after college, I began working for the tribe within our language and culture program, and that was work that my mom and I picked back up because during the 90s, you know, from New Orleans, she was contributing to our tribe's language revitalization program.
0: Do you think having relocated and moving to your tribal community, even under such a horrible situation as Hurricane Katrina, ultimately, do you think it strengthened your ties to your culture and your community, though?
1: Absolutely. Yeah, absolutely. It gave us the opportunity to contribute more and continue the work of, passing down tribal traditions and language.
0: How often do you return to New Orleans now?
1: Oh, any chance I get. We still go back to the New Orleans area. We go to, the home of powwow and all the festivals in town, Jazz Fest, where there's a Native village. And just this past summer, I represented our language program there. And, when you're there in the Native village, you get to see all of the weavers, especially those from Homa, Chittimacha, Kushada tribe. So it's always, great to see everyone share our basketry, our language work.
0: Elizabeth Purit, cultural specialist for the Tunica-Biloxi Tribe of Louisiana, tribal citizen as well, sharing her story of having to evacuate New Orleans, Louisiana during Hurricane Katrina 21 years ago. And Chairman Marshall Purit of the Tunica-Biloxi Tribe also on the show today. And Chairman, I want to ask you, because again, Marksville, Louisiana, not as close to Louisiana as some other communities. And how do you folks need to prepare, though, again, for the possibility of another hurricane like this hitting Louisiana, hitting other parts of the Gulf of Mexico, in terms of being able to respond as an evacuation destination, or maybe even yourselves at some point could suffer damage? What's the plan, Chairman?
2: Well, we have an emergency preparedness team ready to go. We work very well with the non-tribal community emergency preparedness office, as well as the state and FEMA. And I'm going to give you a prime example. Back in June, we received 27 inches of rain of Falls Parish there within a 12-hour period, and it created a large amount of flood. And actually, the governor woke me up at 4 o'clock in the morning asking, can we utilize Paragon as a center to help in the event people get flooded out as an emergency shelter? And I woke up in a similar team and of tribal citizens and employees, and we was ready to go. And so we are ready to go within, I would say, a couple of hour notice. And we actually still have close to 100 people that is staying in at our RV park and hotel. And so we know Louisiana, that we anticipate or expect hurricanes 2 or 3 every year or every other year. So we like to be proactive and plan accordingly.
0: All right. Thank you, Chairman Marshall Purit of the Tunica-Biloxi Tribe of Louisiana. I want to go back to Principal Chief Laura Ann Chasson of the United Homa Nation as we wind down the show. Principal Chief, you want to share any other closing thoughts with our listeners or any other insights that might gain value with this conversation as we wrap up?
3: Yes, I I wanted to also say that our tribal citizens, even though they were devastated with the Hurricane Katrina and Rita, we also had our people that went to New Orleans in with their boats, because most of our people has boats around here, and they actually went out there and was able to help and rescue so many people. And so I always want to give out a shout out to our people, because no matter what our situation is, we're always there to help our neighbors.

0: last hur this major Hurricane Ida, when we was able to get FEMA first and get power, broadband to our community, and we open our doors not just for our citizens but for everyone, because in devastation, when during hurricanes, you must all work together, because it's not just a tribe but it's the whole community that's devastated. And so our people has always opened up and worked with everyone, and so I'm always proud of our people for that.
1: All
0: And
1: right.
0: Tunica Biloxi, Marsha and I, that's good friends. And so he's always there to lend his hand as well to be able to help us.
1: Okay.
0: And so, like I said, I just thank God for our tribal council and tribal chief at that time, for Katrina and Rita, to be able to do all this, to maneuver all this, because it was so many thousands of our people devastated, and but we're survivors.
1: That's all the time we have for our conversation today. I want to thank all of our guests who joined us. Principal Chief Laura Ann Chasson, former Principal Chief Brenda Darter Robichaud, Elizabeth Pierrette, and also Chairman Marshall Pierrette. Join us again tomorrow for another exciting show about an Indigenous issue. Until then, I'm your host, Sean Spruce. Hope you enjoy the rest of your day.

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And not only is Malkinstis the name of Shane Ghostkeeper and the band Ghostkeeper's newest single, it's also a Blackfoot word for the land of Calgary, meaning elbow, referring to the confluence of the Bow River and the Elbow River. It's a metaphor for Shane and his wife, Sarah, where they spent the early part of their relationship, and it's a metaphor for destiny, two rivers that meet like lovers, and it's also a welcoming symbol from the Blackfoot communities where they now reside. And I know you're a longtime listener of Gyno, right? But if you haven't, be sure to check out a recent edition where Shane and I got caught up on numerous recording projects, some of his film work, and even his directorial debut. A lot of exciting things happening with one of the most fascinating singer-songwriters on the scene right now. I'm Brett Mabee, and I'm excited for you to be joining this hour's listening. If it's your first time joining up, welcome to a space where we take on the challenge of reimagining what a mainstream music scene can look and sound like. It puts Indigenous representation front and center, and that is part of the reason for the eclectic nature of this here little mainstream show. So again, stick around if you can, but if you can't, more details can be found at mainstreamradio.net, including that chat with Shane. All right, looking ahead, we'll be hearing from up-and-coming Mohawk singer-songwriter Guaharani. Later on, Pete Sands and the Drifters, also a new one to get in from Putty Waters. And speaking of new tunes, this one comes from the duo Domi and JD Beck. I'm not sure if you've seen any of their YouTube videos. Domi plays piano, JD Beck plays the drums. They've collaborated with artists like Thundercat and so many more, and they have a sound all their own. The track that we're going to be introducing into the rotation right now is Concertino for piano, drums, and orchestra, found on the duo's newest album, Who Asked? For your consideration and approval, turn it up and get your groove on today on the mainstream.

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Guaharani with Parking Lot, a 2024 single and a great track in the rotation. Before that was Yasmin Williams and Magro's Nectar from the Acadia release. And again, for the first time, we heard Domi and J.D. Beck's concertino for piano, drums, and orchestra found on their new release, Who Asked? Well, I asked, and I think you're asking for more as well, so stick around for another new submission into the rotation and a whole lot more of the songs that you've known to come and love here on the mainstream. But if you do have to step away once again, mainstreamradio.net's got you covered. I'm always adding more to the site itself, including some of the collaborations I have the great honor of being a part of. There are now social media links and, of course, the full digital archive. So go check things out at mainstreamradio.net. Not one, but two from Brazil before this hour's through. Later on, Father John Misty, even some Thundercat, and Putty Waters has a new song that we're going to be getting into the rotation. No, I did not say Muddy Waters, but obviously it is a fun twist on the legendary blues man's name. So again, stick around for that. Right now, we're heading on out to Minnesota by way of Dene artist Corey Medina and Brothers, a guitarist who started playing at the age of 12, and he had one mission. He wanted to make people feel the way he felt when listening to B.B. King or Aretha Franklin. That emotional intent is a core part of his sound. From an early release, Better Days, you're invited to turn it up with the rest and stick around for the rest of this hour's listening on the mainstream.

food for our people. And we're just so thankful to the salmon. And that's what it's like to live in harmony. You know, even to the salmon, we have a ceremony for that, to honor the salmon.

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All right, as we get back into this hour's broadcast, welcome. I'm Brett Mabee. If you're just now getting here, pull up a chair and stick around for the entire time. But before going any further, a shout out to friends in and around the third largest city in California and the 10th in the U.S. Of course, I'm talking about the great listeners on KCXU, LPFM, in and around San Jose, California, dialed into 92.7. Again, it's good to have you here. And before the hour of listening is up, we'll be enjoying music from the likes of Thundercat and one from Current Joys and Oddbody. We're going to kick off this set with the latest from Father John Misty. It's yet another sneak peek of his August 16th Best Of album, the aptly titled Greatish Hits. That sounds like something I would say. The full name is Greatish Hits, I Followed My Dreams and My Dreams Said to Crawl. So without further ado, turn it up with the payoff. I'll be back with you momentarily during this song's listening on the mainstream.

0: My Shadow Life from Current Joys and Odd Bodies' Love and Pop album, today on the Mainstream. We also heard some Thundercat, Angelica Garcia, and Father John Misty all in this second half. But, sadly, it is about that time. We gotta part ways for a little bit, and I get as sad as lovers do when they have to go one way or another. So, you're always welcome back. My door is always open. 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And I also like to point out that there's a really good chance that your favorite station has their own live stream, and it's the best way to stay up to date with not only this, but all your community news, the personalities from your hometown, and so much more. So again, there are a lot of ways to join me for an hour of engaging music. I do have one final block, and we'll be hearing from my good friend Graham Jones. Also, the DeRuddy column, but not before introducing this indie alternative single into the rotation. It's new to the mainstream. It was released April 20th, and I'm glad that I saw it on the Indigenous Music Countdown. Without further ado, for your consideration and approval, enjoy Putty Waters and Fading You, Don't Let Go, on the Mainstream.
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You are yes man, scammer, stutter, stammer, hammer. You are yes man. You're useless, gammer, stammer, stops a hammer, holding on to you. No, you know, you don't know you at all. Never so clever, to never so clever, it's not nice to pay price, don't know. School door, grunting, punting, worthless, worthless. And lessons and learned that you have not earned any place. Haze the face that you don't care, cause I don't care. Don't you?

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Perhaps there's nowhere else I will ever be. I'm wondering, yeah, it seems to me that there's nowhere else that I would rather be. And if I could be.

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0: It's notable that we have one very high-profile Native candidate in each big race.
1: Ahead of tomorrow's primary, a look at the political landscape. I'm Rhonda McBride with your KNBA News Update. National eyes will be on Alaska politics tomorrow. The U.S. Senate race is one that's getting a lot of attention. The face-off between the Republican incumbent, Senator Dan S. Sullivan, and Democrat Mary Peltola is one of several high-stakes races nationwide for control of the Senate. Different polls have given each candidate a slight lead, but the primary election will be the best indicator of where that race really stands. Last week, Peltola made national headlines when she turned down an endorsement from former Vice President Kamala Harris. Peltola is one of many Alaska Native candidates running for statewide office this year. In the governor's race, Tlingit Mita DeWitt and her running mate for Lieutenant Governor Chris Steer and Inupiat are the first all-Native gubernatorial ticket in Alaska history. There's also an Athabascan challenging Congressman Nick Begich. Bill Hill, a former school superintendent and commercial fisherman from Bristol Bay, running as an independent. The Get Out the Native Vote effort in Alaska is nonpartisan, but its director, Michelle Spark, hopes that the number of Natives running for office will boost Native voter turnout.
0: It's notable that we have one very high-profile Native candidate in each big race. So it's pretty exciting. It's not something Get Out the Native Vote can really highlight or elevate because we are a voter education and outreach organization that goes by strict rules about endorsements. But we definitely have a little point of pride going on there, but they've got to definitely work for their own campaigns themselves.
1: Spark says Get Out the Native Vote efforts have been concentrated on increasing absentee voting in rural areas. She's hoping to see improved turnout for the primary.

0: Hi, Mary. She says staffers and volunteers have been visiting rural communities, particularly in western Alaska, where turnout has faded dramatically since the 1980s and 90s. Spark says she's been working with many of those communities where turnout numbers have dropped below 20%. She says it's important to remind those communities that they once had turnout above 50 to 60%, even as high as 80%.
1: Unspoken social contract is to be a voter and own this power.
0: Spark says there have been many past elections with closely contested races where the Native vote proved decisive, sometimes by only a slim margin of votes. Sparks also says efforts have been underway to ensure voters displaced from last October's disastrous storms in western Alaska can still cast their ballots for their home districts, even if they aren't able to return there. Most classes are set to resume this week in the Anchorage School District. Leading up to this, Superintendent Jared Bryant says that the district has been working to hire more teachers. Last month, the Anchorage School Board approved the hiring of 60 teachers using one-time funding from the state legislature. At a recent board meeting this month, Bryant said that the board approved hiring more teachers.
2: We made a decision to take a calculated risk and invest about $6 million in fund balance towards hiring even more teachers. So that work has been ongoing, and that's with the understanding that it does seem likely that school districts will receive funding from the state.
0: Bryant says the school district still faces a structural budget deficit going into the next school year to the tune of about $40 million. The Sea Alaska Heritage Institute could soon acquire Juneau's City Hall building. The Juneau Assembly is set to decide tonight whether to move forward with a direct sale to the Institute or call for bids. Two City Hall-related ordinances are on tonight's agenda. One would allow the city to sell the building directly to its neighbor, Sea Alaska Heritage Institute. The other would put the property on the open market with a minimum bid of $2.5 million. The Assembly will take up public testimony before deciding which option to advance. Sea Alaska Heritage Institute's mission is to uplift Tlingit, Haida, and Tsimshian cultures of Southeast Alaska. The nonprofit has shared proposed plans to tear down City Hall and replace it with a new mixed-use arts and cultural tourism facility at the site. The nonprofit estimates that the new center could cost up to $40 million to build, but would bring both revenue and jobs to downtown. But some assembly members have expressed hesitancy about selling directly to SHI compared to putting it up for bid. That's because SHI has only offered $1.5 million for the property, which is $1 million less than the minimum bid. And there's concern because the Heritage Center is a nonprofit and does not pay local property taxes except for spaces that it would lease to for-profit businesses. The decision comes as the city looks to move its staff to a new location in the near future. In 2025, the Assembly approved buying two floors of the Michael J. Burns Building to become Juneau's new City Hall location after renovations. The building houses the Alaska Permanent Fund Corporation downtown. The move is estimated to cost at least $20 million, with the sale of Juneau's current City Hall helping to cover some of those costs. For more news, go to knva.org for our expanded webcast. I'm Rhonda McBride. 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
3: 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Well, welcome to your Monday. It is 6 minutes past 12 noon. Hope you had a great weekend. Took in some relaxation, possibly. Yeah. Friends, family, good times, I hope so. Speaking of good times, you and I are going to be spending time together now until about 3 o'clock. My name's Kelly Brabeck. It's nice to have you here, and thank you so much for being here. I got some music to offer up to start the 12 noon hour off, but first, the weather. This afternoon, showers likely before 1 p.m. and then rain likely after 1. Cloudy with a high near 59 degrees, south winds 10 to 15 with gusts as high as 20 miles an hour this afternoon. A chance of precipitation is at 70%. Taking a look at tonight, a chance of rain, cloudy with a low around 55. South winds around 10 with gusts as high as 25 miles an hour, and a chance of precipitation is at 50% tonight. Currently looking outside the studio windows here at KMBA, light rain and 59 degrees. Music from Lucius, The Lightning Seeds from 1989, and this one, The Jayhawks. They've been around for quite some time. They formed in 1985. In Minneapolis, Minnesota. A little alternative country Americana music from the Jayhawks. New music, Keeping Our Heads Above Water on a KMBA Monday. Oh.

So it's just a little mix of everything because that's what the midday is about. Lucius with Gold Rush from about a year ago. And then I had to do it. I had to dig back into the year of 1989, borderline 1990, with the Lightning Seeds. So it's British alternative band. And that one was a pretty big hit for them, Pure. And then new stuff from the Jayhawks, Keeping Your Heads Above Water. 20 minutes past 12 noon. Thanks for being a part of a KMBA Monday. You can tune us in at 90.3 FM, stream us at KMBA.org, or download the free KMBA app and take us anywhere you'd like us to be with you. And hopefully that's everywhere. Yeah, let's just go everywhere. The Black Keys are right around the corner, Frightened Rabbit as well, and the Band of Heathens. So that's a three set. We're going to back it up and go back to the Black Keys. This is off their 14th studio release entitled Peaches. So they've been at it for a while. The Black Keys, where there's smoke, there's fire.

0: We're breezing through a Monday midday on KMBA. The Band of Heathens right there with a Take the Cake. Yep. All right. And then Frightened Rabbit before that from 2013, The Woodpile. And some relatively new music coming from the Black Keys off their 14th studio release, Peaches. The song called Where There's Smoke, There's Fire. It is 12:32. My name's Kelly, taking you through until about 3 o'clock today. It's nice to have you around. Looks like we have some light rain today. 59 degrees is the temperature. And we're going to look at the arts, events, and opportunities calendar right now. So the Salvation Army State Fair Food Drive is going to be August 21st and 22nd. So you can bring non-perishable food items to any fair entry gate on the 21st or the 22nd. The bins are open all day. Follow the Salvation Army Matsu Valley Corps Facebook and Instagram page. Show a representative that you follow them between noon and 6 p.m. to get a free toy voucher. And then you can redeem your voucher on Monday, August 24th from 10 until 2 at the Matsu Salvation Army on the Palmer-Wasilla Highway. So that's going to happen August 21st through the 22nd. Also, the Alyeska Bike Park opens Saturday, August 22nd, and runs through September 13th, noon to 6 p.m. Information at alyeskaresort.com. And then finally, the Acoustic Alaska Guitar Camp. It's an annual week-long music camp held in Wasilla, designed for music enthusiasts of all skill levels. This year's camp is August 30th through September 5th. See the international instructors and the camp details at acousticalaska.com. 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Thanks for being a part of a Monday. We're going to find out what's in store for us on tonight's World Cafe. And then some new music from a group called a folk duo, actually, Late Night Thoughts. We've got some Zach Bryan. And if you're a Bob Dylan lover, well, we got some treats for you. Don't go anywhere. You're tuned into KMBA 90.3 FM.
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0: 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Alaskan Voices, a world of music. They're a folk duo, kind of acoustic as well. They have a lot of great vocal harmonies, heartfelt storytelling in their music, some themes of patience and friendship in this song called Days Like This. Late Night Thoughts on KMBA.

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0: An Americana supergroup that was famously dubbed the Harlem Globetrotters of Americana music by the Rolling Stone magazine, Fantastic Cat. And they formed in New York in 2021, New Music on KMBA, Don't Let Go. And we also heard James Laid from 1993, some classic 1963 wonderful, delicious music from Bob Dylan, Don't Think Twice, It's All Right. Little Zach Bryan in the mix too, and Late Night Thoughts. That's new music on KMBA, a song called Days Like This. It is 9 minutes before the 1 p.m. hour. Thanks for being a part of a Monday on KMBA. I'm Kelly, taking it until 3 o'clock, and then I'll hand it over to Lauren Dixon. In the meantime, I'm looking ahead, and we got some good company. We have some really good company to take us along for the ride to reach the 1 o'clock hour. The Counting Crows and the Man in Black, right after this.
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3: Live from NPR News in Washington, I'm Ryland Barton. The 60-day deadline for an agreement to end the Iran war and resolve the dispute over its nuclear program is expiring. Talks to reopen the Strait of Hormuz have stalled, and Washington and Tehran appear even farther apart than they were when they made the agreement in June. Here's President Trump in the Oval Office today.
4: Well, they want to make a deal, but they're not going to make the kind of a deal that I feel is necessary. Look, we're in there for one reason. Iran cannot have a nuclear weapon.
3: Iran has issued far-reaching demands for opening the Strait of Hormuz. Trump appears to be banking on economic pressure to get Tehran to back down. President Trump's son-in-law, Jared Kushner, met with Israeli Prime Minister Benjamin Netanyahu today. He's in Israel pushing for progress on a post-war plan for Gaza. Yesterday, he held a rare meeting in Egypt with leaders of Hamas. NPR's Daniel Estrin has more from Tel Aviv.
5: An official briefed on the meetings, speaking anonymously to offer details, said the U.S. wants Hamas to start disarming and hand over control of Gaza to a new Palestinian committee. Hamas says it accepts those terms, but Prime Minister Benjamin Netanyahu opposes Israel withdrawing from Gaza until Hamas completely disarms. There's been no real progress on a post-war transition since major military operations ended in Gaza 10 months ago, and Netanyahu is wary of making public concessions on Gaza with Israeli elections just 10 weeks away. Daniel Estrin, NPR News, Tel Aviv.
3: Unexpected employee absences can be costly for the retail, manufacturing, and fast food industries. A startup is helping frontline workers with last-minute support. NPR's Andrea Hsu reports.
6: For years, Sienna Daniel worked to help unemployed and underemployed people get the skills they need to secure jobs. Many got jobs, but then their car would break down or their childcare would fall through.
7: Bottom line was, if we didn't have some of those wraparound

0: supports available to them, they didn't remain in the jobs.
1: Now, Daniel's startup, Escalate, aims to solve that problem through an app. If an employee has a transportation problem, they can request an Uber voucher. If their kid is sick, they can get a Visa gift card to pay a family member or friend to watch their child. In a pilot with the McDonald's franchise, callouts declined dramatically once these common obstacles were removed. It's a cost-saving solution they're working to replicate elsewhere. Andrea Hsu, NPR News.
2: The Trump administration says it is temporarily pausing construction of a controversial border construction project in Texas's Big Bend National Park. The head of the agency tasked with building it is in Texas to do an on-the-ground evaluation. The project has faced bipartisan opposition by critics who say it's marring a pristine environmental area and that the region's rugged and remote terrain already serves as a deterrent to migrants and smugglers. U.S. stocks slipped further from their record heights today after the price of oil rose again. This is NPR News from Washington. Days of storms have left at least 7 people dead in Indiana. Floodwaters finally receded yesterday. Meanwhile, heavy rain continues elsewhere in the Midwest and Appalachia. Most of West Virginia, Southeast Ohio, and Northeast Kentucky are under a flood watch through tonight. Actor Hayden Panettiere has died. She starred in the TV shows Heroes in Nashville and appeared in the Scream horror films. She was 36 years old. NPR's Anastasia Tsilkis has more.
3: Hayden Panettiere lived much of her life in front of a camera. She first appeared in a commercial when she was 11 months old. When she was barely school-aged, she was already a regular on the soap opera One Life to Live. On the TV series Heroes, she played a high school cheerleader with healing powers and then went on to star in the series Nashville as rising country music sensation Juliet Barnes,
4: remember my name,
3: which earned her 2 Golden Globe nominations. Panettiere had recently released a memoir about life as a child star, her subsequent addictions and recovery, and her battle with postpartum depression. Her cause of death was not made public. She would have turned 37 this Friday. Anastasia Tsoukas, NPR News, New York.
2: City employees in Wells, Maine, have found an original handwritten transcription of the Declaration of Independence from 1776. According to the Portland Press-Herald, after the Declaration was adopted by the Second Continental Congress, copies were distributed to local church ministers with instructions to read them aloud to their congregations. Then, town clerks would transcribe the document into their official town records. This is NPR News from Washington.
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6: 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We're looking at 6 minutes past one on this Monday. We're in the midday. It's a mix of music. And I'm Kelly. Nice to meet you. Nice to have you around. You and I are going to be together until about 3 o'clock, and we got a lot of music to take care of business up until then. We also have some weather. Rain is likely this afternoon. Cloudy with a high near 59 degrees. South winds around 10 with gusts as high as 20 miles an hour. There is a chance of precipitation, and it is at 60% this afternoon. If we look at tonight, there's a chance of rain, cloudy with a low around 55, south winds around 10 with gusts as high as 25 miles an hour. And a chance of precipitation tonight is at 50%. Currently, there's light rain and 59 degrees. Mount Joy is on the playlist for the 1 o'clock hour, so there's going to be some emotionally charged indie rock coming at you. Kurt Vile and Courtney Barnett teaming up to do one as well. And Monrovia is going to start off this 1 o'clock hour. And Liberian-born, American-raised singer-songwriter had a debut album put out last year called Bloodline. And a lot of releases coming off that particular album, including this one, Field Song, Monrovia, on a Monday on KMBA.

We're looking at 18 minutes past one. One of my favorites from Mount Joy. They're an LA-based indie band, and that's a song called Lucy. And it's kind of grown on me. Maybe you too. They put it out just last year, and it's a track that's a deeply personal, if you're listening to the lyrics, a tribute inspired by a close friend of the band's named Lucy, who is diagnosed with multiple brain tumors. And rather than writing a somber song, they wanted to write a song named Lucy in honor of her and her courage, and to celebrate her spirit and reflect on how she began to live a life exactly how she wanted in the face of her diagnosis. Mount Joy, Lucy. We heard Kurt Vile and Courtney Barnett teaming up together with Continental Breakfast, and Monrovia as well with Field Song. 19 minutes past one. It is a Monday. Yeah, we're starting the week. Hope it's going well for you. I got some music right around the corner from Langhorne Slim, and then Ray Davies from 2017, and this one from Tori Amos, Stronger Together.

0: a song that has a little bit of soul to it, a little bit of a Motown influence from Langhorne Slim, On Fire. Ray Davies with poetry on this Monday. Also some Tori Amos in this 1 o'clock hour. Hope you're having a great afternoon. It's nice to have your company. Thanks for being a part of KMBA and being a part of what I'm doing right now. It's nice to have you here. Of course, there are a variety of ways you can tune in to KMBA. Of course, on air at 90.3 FM, online, KMBA.org, or on the go with the KMBA free app. Light rain in 59 degrees. There is something happening on Saturday, September 12th, and it's asking the question, how many laps can you conquer? The annual Alyeska Climathon is on Saturday, September 12th, and it's a 10-hour endurance event on the North Face. 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It's an Alaska group fighting cancers. Information at alyeskaclimathon.com. And then in October, Oktoberfest is going to be Saturday, October 3rd. 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
0: And the Next World Cafe is going to be tonight at 6 p.m. on 90.3 KMBA. Looking at the second half of the 1 o'clock, it's looking pretty good. I hope you will agree. I got Happy Landing on the way. Camp, that's C-A-A-M-P. Broken Social Scene with some new stuff, as well as this one, American Aquarium. Let's get started with History Repeats Itself.

0: It's been nearly a decade since they've had some new stuff out there. That's indie pop collective Broken Social Scene. And that's off their new release, Remember the Humans. Hey, Amanda. Camp with Believe Machines by Happy Landing. Sharon Jones and the Dap Kings as well with 100 Days, 100 Nights. And American Aquarium, new music started off that set. History repeats itself. It's a Monday. Hope you're having a good one. Thanks for being a part of it. It's nice to have you around. And, you know, if you like what we're doing at KMBA, please consider donating at KMBA.org. Around the corner, Cat Clyde, Clem Snide, and Tom Petty and the Heartbreakers.
1: Isleta del Sur Pueblo citizen Claire Valdez proudly proclaims her democratic socialist beliefs in her run for Congress. 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We'll assess why some voters are finding appeal with democratic socialist candidates. That's on the next Native America Calling.
0: 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Cat Clyde off the album Mud, Blood, Bone, Man's World.

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0: Live from NPR News in Washington, I'm Ryland Barton. The deadline to establish peace talks between the U.S. and Iran expired today with no negotiations planned and the status of the Strait of Hormuz still in dispute. NPR's Jane Arraf has more.
1: The U.S. and Iran signed a memorandum of understanding in June that called for reaching a final agreement in 60 days. There have been mediation attempts by other countries, but no U.S.-Iranian negotiations since then. Iran says the U.S. isn't serious about negotiating. President Trump has threatened new sanctions against Iran over their restrictions on the Strait of Hormuz. While the June agreement called for the U.S. to begin removing its naval blockade and Iran to allow transit through the key waterway within 30 days, neither of those have happened either. The ceasefire was broken in July with attacks by both the U.S. and Iran. Jane Arraf, NPR News, Amman.
0: The Trump administration is pressing state and local law enforcement to partner more directly with ICE. The new program empowers local police to enforce federal immigration laws. NPR's Jacqueline Diaz reports.
2: Under the Trump administration, the 287G program has exploded. ICE has signed more than 2,300 contracts with local agencies across the country, giving officers in those agencies various powers for immigration enforcement, like interrogating or arresting immigrants suspected of being in the U.S. illegally. Not every department in the program sees immigration enforcement as a major priority. In Florida, Walton County Sheriff Michael Adkinson says his office does some 287G work, but their approach is narrow. His office joined 287G last year.
3: We're not doing immigration sweeps because, quite frankly, we have day jobs here. We have other things that are critically important to the local people here that they expect to be done.
2: But other agencies are participating in operations and making a lot of arrests. Jacqueline Diaz, NPR News.
0: The head of Customs and Border Protection says the agency has temporarily paused construction for its border security plans in Texas's Big Bend National Park. Commissioner Rodney Scott says he's now visiting the region where he's expected to meet with county judges and sheriffs in the Big Bend area. Carlos Morales has more.
4: In a social media post, Commissioner Scott said he'll begin meeting with local leaders to evaluate the region's rugged and difficult terrain, balancing border security needs and protecting the national park.
5: Last night, I put a pause on all activity in that park as far as construction goes until I can get down there and do a personal evaluation, talk to some stakeholders, talk to local law enforcement in that area.
4: The Trump administration's $1.7 billion construction plan for Big Bend

0: National Park includes a combination of vehicle barriers, patrol roads, and new surveillance technology. Opponents say the work that happened before the pause has already caused irreparable damage. For NPR News, I'm Carlos Morales in Marfa, Texas.
1: And this is NPR News from Washington. Luigi Mangione's state murder trial in the killing of UnitedHealthcare CEO Brian Thompson has been postponed indefinitely. His lawyers are seeking to have the case dismissed on double jeopardy grounds after Mangione pleaded guilty to federal stalking charges last week. Federal prosecutors are seeking life in prison, though guidelines suggest 24 to 30 years. Mangione's lawyers argue he's being punished twice for the same conduct. The share of U.S. kindergartners who got exemptions from school vaccination requirements rose to another record high last year, and according to the CDC, kindergarten vaccination rates fell again. NPR's Rob Stein has the story.
2: The CDC says that the percentage of children in kindergarten with vaccination exemptions increased from 3.6% to a record 4.2% for the 2025-2026 school year. The changing rate comes as the Trump administration has been trying to cut the number of vaccines children routinely get, and childhood diseases like measles and whooping cough have been resurging. Rob Stein, NPR News.
1: British Prime Minister Andy Burnham has reportedly exchanged messages with an imposter posing as President Trump's chief of staff. Politico reported Burnham believed he was communicating with Susie Wiles before becoming suspicious and cutting off contact. A spokesperson for Burnham declined to comment, citing national security policy. The U.S. government investigated similar incidents involving imposters last year. The State Department warned diplomats about attempts to impersonate officials using AI. This is NPR News from Washington.
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4: You're tuned into KMVA. It's a midday, and it is a Monday. The time, well, it's 2:06. It's nice to have you here. And I'm going to be with you for another hour till about 3 o'clock, and then I'll hand it over to Lauren Dixon. The weather this afternoon, rain is likely, cloudy with a high near 62, south winds around 10, with gusts as high as 20 miles an hour this afternoon, and a chance of precipitations at 60%. And then if we look at tonight, there's a chance of rain, cloudy with a low around 55, south winds around 10, with gusts as high as 25 miles an hour tonight. A chance of precipitation tonight is 50%. Light rain and 59 degrees currently. Music from Alabama Shakes on the way, Stone Temple Pilots from 1994, and Us Three has some new music out. They're a British jazz rap group, and this is kind of their comeback single. If you do remember, if you venture back to the year 1993, Us Three had a really big hit called Cantaloupe. Remember that? Yeah, I know. I do too. But this is a comeback single, kind of the same feel from Us Three, Cool Cat.

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3: Live from NPR News in Washington, I'm Ryland Barton. The 60-day ceasefire with Iran has ended, with no indication the conflict is any closer to a settlement. And NPR's Tamara Keith reports President Trump is scolding an ally that had been trying to help.
4: The nation of Oman, a U.S. ally, which, like Iran, borders the Strait of Hormuz, has been trying to mediate negotiations to end the war and reopen the strait to shipping traffic. But in a phone interview with a Fox News correspondent, Trump said the U.S. would bomb the expletive out of Oman if they get in the way. He was asked about it later in the Oval Office.
5: Would you say you're out of patience with Oman as strategic
6: No,
5: partners?
6: I don't think they behave very well, but we'd handle them very soon.
4: The U.S. and Oman have been allies for decades. Trump's threat comes as the war he has called an excursion is well into its sixth month with no clear end in sight. Tamara Keith, NPR News, the White House.
3: President Trump surprised another ally yesterday when he ordered an annual U.S. military exercises with South Korea to be scaled back. He cited his good relationship with North Korean leader Kim Jong-un and said South Korea declined to help with the Iran war. The investigation into the death of Mississippi teen Nolan Wells continues. Elise Gregg of the Gulf States Newsroom and Mississippi Public Broadcasting reports the NAACP is joining attorneys for the family.
7: It's been over a month since the 18-year-old was found dead on Horn Island. Now the NAACP says it's joining the family's attorneys to push for transparency in the investigation. NAACP President Derek Johnson says they don't want to assume the results of the investigation, but have serious concerns about how local investigators are handling the case, especially with questions about whether there are racial elements to Wells' death.
8: We are simply saying transparency, an aggressive investigation to get answers can help the state move beyond its past perceptions and really stand up to a current reality.
7: Key pieces of information, like cause of death, still haven't been publicly released. For NPR News, I'm Elise Gregg in Jackson, Mississippi.
3: Amazon has changed its terms of service to give it more protection against class action lawsuits, NPR's Alina Selyuk reports.
9: Amazon says anyone who uses its service is now automatically bound by its new legal clauses. They're aimed at preventing customers from filing class action lawsuits. They also require any grievances against the company be resolved privately through arbitration rather than in front of a judge or a jury. People can still file in small claims court. A note that Amazon is among NPR's financial supporters. Amazon previously removed this kind of arbitration clause about 5 years ago after facing tens of thousands of claims over allegations the company's smart speaker recorded without permission. Amazon's new terms have a way to handle a potential repeat by settling any waves of similar claims in batches. Alina Selyuk, NPR News.
3: This is NPR. A court in Russia has convicted an opposition politician for speaking out against the war in Ukraine and sentenced him to more than 11 years in prison. The verdict against Lev Schlossberg comes ahead of next month's parliamentary election. He was charged with spreading false information about the military. The home to SpaceX's launch site in Starbase, Texas, is looking to annex more than 7,000 acres. Reynaldo

0: Leonios Jr. reports local landowners are concerned.
1: It's a scorching August afternoon in South Texas, and Becca Hinojosa, the co-founder of the South Texas Environmental Justice Network, blasts the AC in her car.
2: This road is always under construction. SpaceX is rapidly colonizing and changing the entire landscape.
1: Currently, the mayor and one of the two city commissioners work for SpaceX. The mayor didn't respond to several requests for an interview. In 2024, the Environmental Protection Agency found that SpaceX had violated the Clean Water Act after tens of thousands of gallons of industrial wastewater were discharged into surrounding areas. And Hinojosa says that kind of damage could come with more rocket launches. For NPR News, I'm Reynaldo Leaños Jr. reporting in nearby Starbase, Texas.
0: SpaceX did not respond to questions about its environmental impact. Authorities have lifted a U.S. security alert that halted avocado exports from Michoacán, Mexico's main avocado-producing state. The alert left around 200,000 workers in limbo while the military set up security measures. Now orchards and packing plants are back in operation. It's NPR.
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4: 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It's about 6 past the top of the hour, and the local forecast from the National Weather Service is calling for cloudy conditions. We see tonight a chance of rain with overnight lows down around the low 50s. Tuesday, a chance of rain, mostly cloudy skies, and a high back up near 60. Currently, it is 58 in Palmer, 55 in Girdwood, and 61 here in East Anchorage as I'm preparing some wonderful songs for this gloomy little day of ours. We call it Monday. The Old Crow Medicine Show, their latest album, I'll pick a track from that one and share it in the next half hour set, as well as the Nikiski artist known as Fair Days. We've got his new music to share as well. We start with a bit of a rocker. I'd like to see Grace Potter live in concert because she looks like a real showman. Grace Potter's new album just coming out recently has a track we'd like to share in our current music rotation. It's called Love Me Not. It's Grace Potter on KMBA, where Alaskan voices share a world of music. When I'm

We love the sound of Molly Tuttle, featured in the Last American Waltz by the Old Crow Medicine Show, keeping the family together, so to speak. Taj Mahal took us all the way back to 1998 with that song called Freedom Ride. I recall when that was a brand new song. And Grace Potter has always got some wonderful new music to share, and we've got a spot for it in our current music rotation. Our current music is where you can really discover what's going on out there musically from so many different genres and styles and sounds, not just current music, but rediscovering some classics and always putting the ear towards the local and indigenous artists as well. Let's do that right now as we head down to Nikiski and hear the local sounds of the artist known as Fair Days.

0: Wrapping up a little set of music here on a Monday afternoon. It's Lauren Dixon hanging out with the band Goose, where they kind of feel like they came out of nowhere. But they didn't, of course. Coming out of Connecticut, they are one of the fastest rising bands, especially out on the jam band circuit. They're selling out arenas and more. And this is just after about a 5-6 year span of just getting themselves out there on the scene. Goose with a great song, Good to Be, from this year's new release. Well, that's some of our current music that we're sharing. Death Cab for Cutie right behind that from 2008. Doesn't feel like that long ago. And local music from the artist known as Fair Days. That started the set at about 20 past the top of the hour. It's 3:31 on a blustery Monday afternoon with some more weather moving in. We do see the likes of cloudy conditions staying through tonight into tomorrow, where rain is possible. And I will say warm temperatures with highs in the upper 50s, low 60s. Yeah, that's warm. If you're from here, you know that is warm. Coming up soon, something you can do indoors and outdoors, the Acoustic Alaska Guitar Camp. The week-long music camp is held out in Wasilla at Kings Lake, designed for music enthusiasts of all skill levels. The camp is August 30th through September 5th. See the international instructors and camp details at acousticalaska.com. 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My next half hour of music, I'm looking forward to sharing Iron and Wine, Dave Matthews Band, Lake Street Dive. It's all coming up. And we'll kick it off with a brand new record from Cage the Elephant. We'll get into that one shortly.
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0: Tune in to the World Cafe tonight at 6 o'clock to hear that edition of the program. It's right here on KMBA Radio at 3:33. 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
1: 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We'll assess why some voters are finding appeal with democratic socialist candidates. That's on the next Native America Calling.
2: Native America Calling is heard weekday mornings at 9 on KMBA, Alaska's Native Voice.